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3: Ooh, okay. Biggest winner, I would say LSU, because they're at the epicenter of college football right now. The way they played, I just thought, you know, they were the total package. Biggest loser was the ACC as a whole conference, because they went 1-5 against Power 4 opponents with a margin of minus 80 in those games, both historically bad for week one in the ACC. And then biggest overreaction, ooh, that's tough. My mind immediately goes to Dabo, but I don't think there's an overreaction this year. So I would say biggest overreaction, maybe something on Oregon. Trying to think. There were so many teams that yanked their QBs in the third quarter. I don't know. What am I missing?
4: No, Oregon's a good call.
5: Yeah.
4: 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And to your point, it's week one. There's no preseason. It took them a while to get themselves together. They got themselves together with a W. So I think that's an excellent call on your part. Well, we thank you for your time, and we look forward to catching up with you as much as we can this college football season, Heather.
3: I'll talk football all day long, my friends. Let's go.
4: Heather Dinich joining us here on Amber and Ian here with home team Brandon Leake and Andre Snellings. All right, coming up, which of last year's Super Bowl participants will make the biggest step backwards in 2026? We get to that here on Amber and Ian on ESPN Radio and the ESPN app.
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9: 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Nobody outside those walls knows exactly what Shane Steichen is cooking up.
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3: Name.
4: Exactly.
3: They're just the athletics.
5: Yes, the athletics.
4: All right, last one for us, gentlemen. This one's more personal for me. So we've been together for what now? About 3.5 hours, I would say, right?
3: Yeah.
4: Since 6 o'clock Eastern time?
5: No.
4: We've done Freddie and Harry. We've done, obviously, the 2 hours of Amber and Ian here. But something that happened to me before. I'm so locked into the show, right? I'm making sure everything's going smoothly, that we're hitting all the right things that we need to hit on. And it escaped my mind. 8 o'clock Eastern time, Renee Canales had a fantasy football draft. And I'm sitting here minding my business, making sure the show's running, and I get an alert on my phone that I auto-drafted.
3: Yeah.
4: Ended up with Ja'Marr Chase.
3: Okay. All right.
4: That's not bad, right? Not bad. Right. But still, is it a big deal or not a big deal, Dre, that I completely forgot that I had a fantasy football draft today?
3: So it doesn't have to be a big deal, because sometimes life happens, and you know, with this being a snake draft as opposed to an auction league, it's not like you missed out on somebody. You know, you got Ja'Marr Chase. That's who I would have advised you pick there anyway. But maybe that's the question. Is it a big deal? Like, you literally have an employee from ESPN Fantasy sitting in the room next to you. You didn't ask for any advice, even once you got back on there. Like, so I don't know if I should consider it a big deal that you know, you tried to do this without me.
4: I don't know, home team. How do you feel about that?
5: It's not a big deal. Especially, do you have the opportunity to turn it off?
4: I'm not too sure.
5: You can't do it, so don't worry about it.
4: I didn't do too much investigation, but yeah.
5: This is not a big deal, because you will end up with a decent team, as it's just hard to flub a fantasy football team. And you know, the first three rounds, you're going to be in the realm to get the best players anyway. So the draft is usually won towards the back end. You're going to have to be quick on the waiver wire, sir. And that is where your fantasy bones will be made. But no, I don't think this is a big deal, because you still will end up with a decent football team.
4: I appreciate you guys. Thank you for making me feel better about my my forgetfulness.
6: See, and I saw his team and what it came out to be, and I think he's going to finish last.
5: Oh, boy.
3: I was going to say, you said a decent football team. Home team, nobody wants their fantasy squad to be decent.
5: Well, you know,
3: you're trying to take home the chip.
5: Well, that's what happens when you don't show up for your fantasy football draft. Great stuff for big deal or not a big deal, Renee. All right, coming up, why did a hat become the center of attention? We'll get to that on Amber and Ian. He is Andre Snellings. I'm home team Brandon Leak. Is ESPN Radio, the ESPN app, and Sirius XM Channel 80.
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6: Join JMV Thursday at Joe's Grill in Castleton for Evan Williams' Lox and Lunazul tequila shots. He'll do a deep dive and share his picks for this week's games. 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
9: Tuesday on the Fan Morning Show, it is officially Colts game week. 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
9: Big chopper! Headed into left field and going back for it. The shortstop, he gloves it on a hop and has no play to make, and the game is over. That was a pitch that was up. It was on at the belt, and he still hit it on the ground on one gigantic hop, and that is how they win this one in the 11th inning. The Giants 5 and the Cardinals 4.
10: John Miller on KNBR, 5-4 the final. Diamondbacks a 5-4 10-inning win over the Royals in a game that was scoreless going to extra innings. 9 total runs in the 10th. Straight ahead, statement win in Tallahassee. 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
14: 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College football is in full swing. NFL hits the ground this week. Patriots, Seahawks Wednesday. Then Thursday, Niners and Rams in Australia. Niners are in Melbourne. Rams, not yet. ESPN's Dan Graziano.
15: They're going to practice tomorrow in L.A., and then they're going to fly after that. And it gets confusing in terms of which day is which, because that's Wednesday in Australia. They'll arrive.

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13: 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NFL hits the ground this week. Patriots, Seahawks Wednesday. Then Thursday, Niners and Rams in Australia. Niners are in Melbourne. Rams, not yet. ESPN's Dan Graziano.
14: They're going to practice tomorrow in L.A., and then they're going to fly after that. And it gets confusing in terms of which day is which, because that's Wednesday in Australia. They'll arrive Wednesday. Look, here's the point. The Rams did the research on this, much like, you know, the 49ers obviously did, to listen to Christian. They sent people out, had them record, you know, when they started to feel bad, when they started to feel better, what their sleep was like, et cetera. What they decided was, a week wasn't going to be enough to get them acclimated. They're going to train where they're comfortable. They're going to arrive on basically the day before the game, let adrenaline, carry them through, and then recover on the back end. They have a home Monday night game in week two. Radically different approaches by these two teams to this unprecedented game. I can't wait to see who wins.

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0: 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College football is in full swing. NFL hits the ground this week. Patriots, Seahawks Wednesday. Then Thursday, Niners and Rams in Australia. Niners are in Melbourne. Rams, not yet. ESPN's Dan Graziano.
11: They're going to practice tomorrow in L.A., and then they're going to fly after that. And it gets confusing in terms of which day is which, because that's Wednesday in Australia. They'll arrive Wednesday. Look, here's the point. The Rams did the research on this, much like, you know, the 49ers obviously did to listen to Christian. They sent people out, had them record, you know, when they started to feel bad, when they started to feel better, what their sleep was like, et cetera. What they decided was, a week wasn't going to be enough to get them acclimated. They're going to train where they're comfortable. They're going to arrive on basically the day before the game, let adrenaline, carry them through, and then recover on the back end. They have a home Monday night game in week two. Radically different approaches by these two teams to this unprecedented game. I can't wait to see who wins and then who is therefore proven right after one game sample.
0: The game is Thursday, 8 o'clock Eastern here in the state. That's 10 a.m. Friday morning, local time in Melbourne. Back to baseball. Yankees getting their captain back. Three-time AL MVP Aaron Judge activated from the injured list yesterday, paving the way for his return. He'll face the Rockies after sitting out more than 3 months with a fractured rib. ESPN insider Tim Kirchen.
12: They have to see how he is moving first. They have to see how far he has come. I mean, he hasn't played in months.
13: Right.
12: And to ask him to go out and

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0: 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College football is in full swing. NFL hits the ground this week. Patriots, Seahawks Wednesday. Then Thursday, Niners and Rams in Australia. Niners are in Melbourne. Rams, not yet. ESPN's Dan Graziano.
8: They're going to practice tomorrow in L.A., and then they're going to fly after that. And it gets confusing in terms of which day is which, because that's Wednesday in Australia. They'll arrive Wednesday. Look, here's the point. The Rams did the research on this, much like, you know, the 49ers obviously did, to listen to Christian. They sent people out, had them record, you know, when they started to feel bad, when they started to feel better, what their sleep was like, etc. What they decided was a week wasn't going to be enough to get them acclimated. They're going to train where they're comfortable. They're going to arrive on basically the day before the game, let adrenaline, carry them through, and then recover on the back end. They have a home Monday night game in week two. Radically different approaches by these two teams to this unprecedented game. I can't wait to see who wins and then who is therefore proven right after one game sample.
0: The game is Thursday, 8 o'clock Eastern here in the States. That's 10 a.m. Friday morning, local time in Melbourne. Back to baseball. Yankees getting their captain back. Three-time AL MVP Aaron Judge activated from the injured list yesterday, paving the way for his return. He'll face the Rockies after sitting out more than 3 months with a fractured rib. ESPN insider Tim Kirchen.
9: They have to see how he is moving first. They have to see how far he has come. I mean, he hasn't played in months.
10: Right.
9: And to ask him to go out and play right field every day, I think is probably going to be a little bit too much. But one way or another, he's going to be in their lineup. I fully expect him to be a really good hitter, like, right away, because that's who he is. He's the best player in the American League when he's healthy. But I just have to see how much rust there is. And when you're 6'7", 282, it's a little harder to get yourself back into shape because you're so big. This game is not built for position players to be this big. But the bottom line is the Yankees can't wait to get him back, and they are a completely different offensive team when he's there.

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7: 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College football is in full swing. NFL hits the ground this week. Patriots, Seahawks Wednesday. Then Thursday, Niners and Rams in Australia. Niners are in Melbourne. Rams, not yet. ESPN's Dan Graziano.
8: They're going to practice tomorrow in L.A., and then they're going to fly after that. And it gets confusing in terms of which day is which, because that's Wednesday in Australia. They'll arrive Wednesday. Look, here's the point. The Rams did the research on this, much like, you know, the 49ers obviously did, to listen to Christian. They sent people out, had them record, you know, when they started to feel bad, when they started to feel better, what their sleep was like, et cetera. What they decided was a week wasn't going to be enough to get them acclimated. They're going to train where they're comfortable. They're going to arrive on basically the day before the game, let adrenaline, carry them through, and then recover on the back end. They have a home Monday night game in week two. Radically different approaches by these two teams to this unprecedented game. I can't wait to see who wins and then who is therefore proven right after one game sample.
7: The game is Thursday, 8 o'clock Eastern here in the States. That's 10 a.m. Friday morning, local time in Melbourne. Back to baseball. Yankees getting their captain back. Three-time AL MVP Aaron Judge activated from the injured list yesterday, paving the way for his return. He'll face the Rockies after sitting out more than 3 months with a fractured rib. ESPN insider Tim Kirchen.
9: They have to see how he is moving first. They have to see how far he has come. I mean, he hasn't played in months.
10: Right.
9: And to ask him to go out and play right field every day, I think is probably going to be a little bit too much. But one way or another, he's going to be in their lineup. I fully expect him to be a really good hitter, like, right away, because that's who he is. He's the best player in the American League when he's healthy. But I just have to see how much rust there is. And when you're 6'7", 282, it's a little harder to get yourself back into shape because you're so big. This game is not built for position players to be this big. But the bottom line is the Yankees can't wait to get him back, and they are a completely different offensive team when he's there.
7: Yankees atop the wild card standings in the American League, 4 games back in the AL East. AL West, Astros still lead Texas by 2. They were idle Monday. As for the wild card, Guardians clinging to the 3rd spot, losing to Baltimore 6-4. Orioles snapping a 6-game skid. Blue Jays can't take advantage. They fall to the A's 6-5. Jeff McNeil, a walk-off infield single. Toronto starter Dylan Cease allowing 5 runs in 5 innings after giving up 1 earned run in his previous 7 road starts. Guardians lead Toronto by 1 for the final AL wild card spot. Texas a game and a half back. Orioles 3 behind Cleveland. National League, Diamondbacks hang on to the 3rd wild card spot currently. They beat the Royals 5-4 in 10 innings in a game that

0: Patriots. They were like, oh, Josh McDaniels and Mike Vrabel, they are the perfect stewards for Drake May's development. Things are going to be good. And Evan's like, I don't see it. I don't see it. Even all the way through the playoffs, Evan said he didn't see it because he didn't want to potentially have that emotional crash if he bought in and then they didn't live up to his expectations. He's just repeating that now in year two with Vrabel.
1: Well, I mean, if I don't see it this year, it's because I put my nice new Patriots lids hat on over my eyes.
0: Good
1: it's
0: stuff
1: not,
0: from lids.
1: Right? Yeah.
0: Oh, good stuff.
1: Great new stuff from lids. You got to go get that. The hats and the shirts, the 47 brand, the old school throwbacks, really cool stuff that they have put out there. But yeah, I swear to you, when go back on the podcast and listen to the beginning of the show at 6 a.m. Eastern, we talked about the Christian Gonzalez contract extension. That was not me reverse psychology. That's like legitimate concerns as to where are the pass rushers. You're relying a lot on this guy, so thankfully you signed him, because if you didn't, like, you're asking him to do multiple people's jobs.
2: Yes.
1: And so thus you're paying him to do that. Jeff in Wisconsin, listening on the ESPN app. Morning, Jeff. Top five teams. What do you got?
3: Good morning. I agree with CC's top five in the current. However, Nuno thinks I need a CAT scan, and Michelle, I'm speaking with my head, not my heart.
0: Okay.
3: I think the Minnesota Vikings with Kyler Murray are going to win the division and potentially go to the Super Bowl. And that's only because Kyler Murray is a good quarterback, and he's never had the toys to play with that he'll have in Minnesota this year. The defense is legit. Brian Flores is awesome. And it kills me to say it, but I think by the end of the season, the Vikings will be in CC's top five and potentially in Los Angeles.
1: Wow. Thank you.
2: Jeff, I'm going to say this. I don't hate it. I don't hate it. If Kyler Murray is a good quarterback,
0: yep.
2: I'm not saying great. If he is a good quarterback, if he is 25 touchdowns, single-digit interceptions, you know, adds a couple of touchdowns on the ground, if he's a good quarterback, the Minnesota Vikings can win the NFC North and be a legit title contender. They brought back Harrison Smith on a one-year deal. A lot of leadership there. Brian Flores is going to have that defense playing well. If Kyler Murray is a good quarterback, and that's a big if, that if is doing God's work, but if he is, the Vikings could be a dark horse Super Bowl contender.
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12: I'm Kirk Darling. Looking ahead to week 2 for college football, Indiana Hoosiers coach Kurt Cignetti says their win over North Texas was a good way to start the season.
13: All right, game 1 in the books, some good, a lot of improvements to be made, but did some good things in this game, started fast. Offense scored 7 out of 8 possessions. 6 touchdowns.
12: The Hoosiers will face Howard this Saturday in Bloomington. The Purdue Boilermakers will have Wake Forest coming off of their win over Indiana State last Friday. Head coach Barry Odom recaps where he felt they did well against the Sycamores.
14: Excited that some of the playmakers on them standing up and making plays, especially the receivers, the addition in a running back room, offensive line, did some good things.
12: The Boilers hope to win two games in a row for the first time in a while. I'm Kirk Darling for 93.5 and 107.5 The Fan.
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21: 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He might do it again. 10, 5, touchdown, INDY.
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25: Game week, football Friday turning into, I guess what, football Wednesday and Thursday this week from an NFL sense. As we talk to you tomorrow morning, the NFL will be having their season opener on Wednesday. Again, that is Patriots Seahawks, Australia Thursday, and come Sunday afternoon, inside of Lucas Oil Stadium, it'll be Colts, it will be Ravens. Good Tuesday morning to you. Everybody had a great extended weekend. College football, the chaos is certainly alive and well. The state schools off to a nice start. And a whole lot to pay attention to in Colts world as, again, they get things started against Lamar Jackson Company this weekend. James Boyd, Mark Dykton, gentlemen, good morning.
26: We're back, baby. It's crazy that a game is tomorrow, though. The NFL knows no bounds. They will eventually have a weekly or a daily game, I should say, every week.
25: Once the power got on at Florida State last night, I'm like, wait, why don't we have a game Tuesday night? That's like the only game that we're missing.
26: Exactly.
25: It's like the only day that we are missing here all week long. Of course, I say good morning. Our guest at 7:30, he is a good afternoon early in the morning. Joe Wright's going to join us here coming up at 7:30. And you guys know the alma mater of one Joe Wright's?
26: I'm actually not sure where he went. Is it Notre Dame?
25: I don't know many people that attended this school, but I certainly felt for him late Saturday night.
26: I'm trying to think. Is it Western Michigan? No way.
25: The Broncos of Western
26: Michigan. No way. Oh, yeah. He's probably a little sick then.
25: A basketball player at Western Michigan. Of course, the unique career of one Joe Wrights, but he will join us coming up 7:30. Wonder if he has some thoughts on the chaos that we saw. Mark, how was the wedding?
27: Great. Very fun. It almost feels like it was like 2 weeks ago, because with the long weekend, and then we had to travel Thursday. It was kind of a whirlwind, but then we kind of were reflecting the last couple of days, like, God, that seems like forever ago, and it was like just days ago.
25: You know, I always feel about Labor Day weekend, like for some, and I think I kind of fall in this boat, it's like the second end of summer, if you will. You know, some might say, oh, you know, the kids are going back to school, but like, I kind of look at Labor Day, I'm like, no, like, I think for me, that's like the end of summer. It's a nice, relaxing weekend. I took Friday off. Weather's still really good, but now it's kind of like, oh boy, here we go.
26: There's no more rest.
27: No. Football around the corner. We're one of my my cousin's boyfriends went to IU. We were like at breakfast Saturday morning at the hotel, and he was already like, we've got this. Signetti's got us ready to roll. He was getting like in a lather at brunch. I was like, relax a little bit.
26: Wow.
27: He's like, I'm going to bachelor party next week. We're going to watch Howard against IU. I can't wait.
26: He might get in against Howard.
27: I know.
26: Did you see the opening line for that one?
27: Yeah.
26: IU and Howard. Guess the spread for that. Ooh. I'm going to say
27: 50 and a half.
26: 53 and a half.
0: 55 and a half.
26: Dang. Is Howard Stern at quarterback? I mean, what's going on here?
27: I don't know. Yeah, he said the debate for the bachelor party was either they go to the Howard game or they go to Ohio State. And the guy who's having the bachelor, he's like, I'd rather you guys save $500 and we just go to the Howard
26: game. Wait, the debate is Ohio State, Texas, or IU Howard?
27: Going to the Ohio State game.
26: Oh, the IU Ohio State. Yeah. Wow, those are two very different debates.
27: Well, yeah, and money-wise, they are very different.
26: Yeah, and I would say
27: he's like, I'd rather we just spend that on good times. I'm like, yeah, that's probably a better idea.
26: Access to tickets and all of that. 3-point underdog, the Colts here, as we open up the week 3.5, I believe, against the Baltimore Ravens. Yesterday, Shane Steichen with the good-to-go phrase, should be good to go, I guess, to directly quote him there on Alec Pierce. So, here, James, we enter week one. I don't think there's a ton on the injury front for the Colts. I would argue there might be a little bit more for the Baltimore Ravens, but here we are. Higher sense of urgency. It's what we heard some 9 months ago. Now we see what that means.
1: Yeah, I can't wait. We've been, you know, going back and forth over what will actually work, what won't work, theoretically, all those things. I like to be able to put tangible results on paper, and so we will be able to get some of those in less than a week now. And I also see that the Ravens are going to go with a new starting center, Jovan Gwen, hope I'm saying his last name correctly, as their week one starter with Lamar Jackson. First start of his career. So I would argue early on, Kevin, advantage Colts, because making your first career start against Grover Stewart and DeForest Buckner, good luck.
26: Yeah, you know, I shared with you last week. I go, there's about three things right now on paper that the Colts have an advantage for Sunday afternoon inside of Lucas Oil Stadium, that being one of them. They were debating whether it was going to be him, super inexperienced, or a dude coming off a torn Achilles in December. So, you know, no matter where they would have gone, I think Grover Stewart is foaming at the mouth of that matchup. And I think anytime you face a Lamar Jackson, Derrick Henry combo, you know, controlling the middle of the line of scrimmage is obviously vital. So, yes, I think that is one of the areas. And again, we'll continue to get into this throughout the week, but you know, you look last year, Shane Steichen absolutely cooked Jesse Minter, Baltimore's head coach, when he was in with the Chargers. Anthony Weaver, their defensive coordinator, Shane Steichen absolutely cooked the Miami Dolphins and company. Obviously, it's different personnel, but I think there are some things for a first-time head coach that the Colts do have an advantage on with that. So we will hit on that. Again, what trying to make maybe the definition of higher sense of urgency, what exactly does that mean? We'll hit on all of that here on this Tuesday morning. Why don't we have tenths on the clock in football?
1: You said tenths?
26: Yes. You know, decimal. Tenths of a second.
1: Oh, I thought you said tenths, like pitching a tent. And I was so confused at first. That is a great question. Honestly, that is one that probably everyone in Western Michigan was asking, or who attended Western Michigan was asking.
26: And maybe, I don't know if you want to get like, we don't need it for 60 minutes. Okay, why not in the final minute?
1: Yeah.
26: Because you do sometimes see plays where like guys kind of run out of bounds maybe the second to go or, you know, things like that. Maybe not as egregious as what you witnessed Saturday night. But in this day and age of, frankly, gambling, to me, it's unbelievable that we have these debates on multiple clock operators and how many times do you go to just an NFL game, James, and you hear the official have to come on his own mic and say, clock operator, please reset the game clock to 14:32. I swear it happens every quarter.
1: Yeah.
26: Why isn't the head official just controlling everything? So we're all on the same page here.
1: What do you mean? Like, I guess I'm a little confused because if the clock operator doesn't hit the button fast enough, isn't that normal for them to just add another second?
26: Right.
1: I'm not saying that happened last or Saturday night. I'm just saying in general.
26: Why isn't the head official controlling that? Why isn't that the one clock?
0: Why do we have multiple clocks?
26: I'm confused because we need to be able to see the clock, Kevin. I don't know.
0: Right, but the head official can control all of that. Right here, little button, boom, clock starts, clock stops. Isn't that what we do in the NBA? The ball gets inbounded, the ref goes, boom.
26: Yeah, yeah.
0: Because that's a disagreement from Saturday night, right?
26: I've read so many statements from Saturday night, I don't even know which one is real anymore.
0: It's what NBC is showing us is different than what?
26: The in-stadium right. clock or whatever.
0: Why are we not all on the same page here? Like, I don't get that.
26: Yeah.
0: It should be one clock. Either you're all right or you're all wrong. Okay, that's fine. Just all be on the same page here. So there's not this confusion. I didn't think NBC handled necessarily the post-replay aspect of Saturday night either with Michigan and Western Michigan. You know, I mentioned this to you.
26: Didn't even show the full play. I was like, what the heck?
0: Right, it took forever to get to a replay, period.
26: Yeah.
0: And then we talked about this with Purdue-Indiana State on Friday. Purdue-Indiana State Friday was supposed to be the Big Ten debuting what you saw the ACC do last year. And that was this, you know, behind-the-scenes communication, transparency of official goes over to the hood to look at the replay, mm-hmm. and boom, you hear that conversation. Well, weirdly, Purdue-Indiana State didn't have any reviews Friday night, so we didn't get any in that game. But, like, Saturday night would have been the perfect moment for that. And I know it has now been released later, but if we all could have watched that live in that moment, I don't think you have... Sure, you're naturally going to have people that are going to be like, you know, underdog should have won, blah, blah, blah. But if you watch it, you're going to walk away knowing the transparency almost immediately.
26: Yeah.
0: And I think that would have quieted a lot of now what has developed here very naturally over the last 48 hours.
26: Yeah. Okay, I see what you're saying. I had to, you know, been a long weekend. I had to catch up a little bit with what you were putting out there. But yeah, I just feel for a lot of the fans of Western Michigan just because we all thought it was over. And it almost feels like you're being gaslit into thinking that you didn't watch what you just watched. And how about how horrific was that first throw? Bryce Underwood, boy, nobody's happier to have a ref give him the extra second than that dude.
0: Because I thought the first play was so bad they didn't deserve a second play.
26: Yeah.
0: Like, just rules should say, no, that you only are allowed one Hail Mary chance.
26: Yeah.
0: If you fail the first Hail Mary, you're not allowed a second.
26: Well, it's one thing to fail it, but it's another to throw it completely out of the end zone.
0: Yes.
26: Yeah. I was just like, yeah, that dude, I know we can get into a lot more Big Ten talk, and obviously we're in Indiana country, so we won't talk too much about Michigan, but all the hype around that kid, for him to look like that.
2: Mm. Mark, did I see you threw a little tweet my way on Sunday night?
27: I did. You knew I was going to, even though I told you I had no dog in the fight. But if Wisconsin scored early, I was going to let you hear it.
0: Just must have fallen asleep. I didn't check the final score. Do you happen to see what the final score
27: was? I did. But I saw Maddie's Instagram post of you standing up, arms crossed, staring at the television. I'm like, you're on the prayer list for the rest of the season because I can only imagine.
0: What do you want me to do? Sit on the couch and read a book?
27: No, but you were just like, you could just tell you were just locked in.
26: Were you actually nervous?
0: If you ain't nervous, you ain't human.
26: Oh, boy. Yeah, it's going to be a long season for him, Mark.
27: I know. I was like, oh, boy.
0: And no, so, I forgot during a Bears game, Mark's praying the rosary in his room and not even watching the game.
27: I'm cool, calm, and collected. What are you talking about?
26: I don't buy that at all. I will say this. Can we please, and I was going to tag you this on social media, but I was like, I'll just wait till Tuesday. The hair dye is getting worse for Marcus Freeman.
27: Oh, yeah.
26: I mean, come on, man. The man's hair.
0: I thought he looked great.
26: Oh my gosh. It's being painted on.
0: I thought he looked great. I thought he coached a very nice game.
26: He looked a mess.
0: Some key second half adjustments there.
27: It must be sweat proof though, because he was sweating quite a bit during that in-game interview. And I was like, I didn't see any beads of like, you know, dye coming down.
0: Must mean it's real.
26: Mark, part of me wants to see them win a big game. So
0: tell that to Carlos Boozer.
26: The Gatorade bat. Oh gosh. He looks like Carlos Boozer. Boozer with that. It looks a mess.
0: You watch any of IU?
26: I did. I was a sicko that really watched it until the very end. I didn't have too many thoughts on it other than Josh Hoover's a pretty tough dude. Is his nose like okay? Because he didn't seem like it was broken, but boy, that thing was bleed in.
0: No, I thought Hoover looked really good, honestly. And boy, those two wideouts are quite the duo. I know Nick Marsh quantity-wise didn't have a lot, but I mean, hell, the first, you know, third down of the game right there when he makes that touchdown catch and Charlie Becker. It's still the old proverbial, you throw it up to him and 50-50 becomes 80-20. 90-10. So, yeah, I thought offensively very, very impressive. Boy, it was hot. It seemed like it was hotter than hell down there. And I don't know who dressed Kurt Cignetti on Saturday, but that's not my Kurt Cignetti.
26: No?
0: I thought he looked like one of those video game coaches. You know, like the coach that, you know, you've like grown up with and you've built this dynasty with at, you know, Arkansas Pine Bluff. He runs out of the tunnel. He's got a hat on. I was like, that's not Kurt Cignetti.
26: Yeah, you're trying to protect him, man.
0: I didn't recognize him.
26: I did see that Kobe Martin got hurt, so that was rough.
0: Yeah, going to be out, sounds like, till the midway point of the season there. Yeah. But both the corners that got hurt in that game, doesn't appear to be anything too serious there. So, yes, Indiana's got Howard coming up. Big one for the Boilers this Saturday. I say that in all seriousness. It's Wake Forest if this season is going to be something of whatever. I think this one has to fall into the win category. So we'll recap the chaos of college football from the weekend and start to get you set for the Colts in a season that, I think is being anticipated, maybe for very different reasons. But I would say you have some that are maybe a little bit more on the apathetic side, and then others that are, all right, here we go. You know, can you replicate what you did at the start of last season? And there's no really easing into this with Lamar Jackson and Patrick Mahomes right out of the gate. Good Tuesday morning to you. Thank you for spending it with us. Fan Morning Show. Joe Wright's going to join us coming up at 7:30. 93.5, 107.5, The Fan.
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25: Game week for the Indianapolis Colts is here. Sunday, 1 o'clock inside of Lucas Oil Stadium. A 3.5-point underdog. This is an Andrew Catalan, Logan Ryan broadcast on CBS. James, sounds like Alec Pierce should be good to go for Sunday. How many snaps do you think for Mr. Pierce?
26: Okay, so we're saying, what, 60 offensive snaps in a game, give or take? I think he's going to play 65% of that, so around 40 snaps.
25: Yeah, I think that's kind of the big debate there. A.J. Halsey, rookie safety, continues to be on the mend with an ankle injury. I'd say right now probably Hunter Waller is your starter next to Cam Bynum, but that's the one to monitor here for the Colts leading into Sunday afternoon. A few more on Baltimore's front that we'll continue to hit on throughout the week. Reminder, we start things tomorrow in the NFL. It's the Super Bowl rematch tomorrow. New England with a fresh deal for Christian Gonzalez in the wee hours in the morning. They will take on Seattle out there for that banner raising. And then Thursday, it's down under. That is 49ers and Rams as we get things started here in week one. College football from over the weekend will begin with the Purdue Boilermakers. Big second half there as Ryan Brown and company pull away from Indiana State. And again, this sets up a huge one coming up on Saturday for Purdue. They will take on Wake Forest at home. They're actually an underdog to Wake Forest, opening up around 4 points here. So a big, big one for Barry Odom and company. But again, they win 44-19 over Indiana State. IU on Saturday, 52-16 over North Texas. They don't cover, but they pull away there in pretty emphatic fashion throughout the fourth quarter. I thought Josh Huber, very, very good. I thought those wide receivers, very good. D-line, I expect them to be a little bit more dominant. I was a little surprised that North Texas moved the ball. I would say halfway decent. It's like, wow, Taven Jackson's putting together another like 8 or 9 play drive.
26: Yeah.
25: They obviously just didn't finish off those drives really at all.
26: No, but strong start to the title defense, even though Kurt Scinetti does not want to talk about it at all. And I know that they're on top because they had me watching them play North Texas, and I watched the entire thing like a sicko. Yuck.
25: I do have a hot take from the IU game, that not just the temperature for those that were at the game, but we can get to here in a little bit. Notre Dame, a little sluggish in the first half there, some special teams issues, but then they pulled away in impressive fashion from Wisconsin, covering that 20.5-point spread. Their defense playing very, very good in that game. So week two, a little bit better slate. We'll get Texas, Ohio State. That's definitely the marquee game. We'll get Michigan and Oklahoma. We'll see what's in store there for Michigan.
26: Oh,
25: how about the power being out at Florida State last night?
26: That was crazy. But shout out to our very own Taylor Tannenbaum being on the call last night, trying to give us some of the updates. But that was wild, because I was actually driving back from Illinois, visiting my family over the weekend. And when I got back last night at around 10:15, I was shocked that the game was still like in the first half. I had to kind of catch up to what was going on.
25: Yeah, she was all over it. But yeah, they had power issues, and like iPads wouldn't work. Some of the scoreboard wouldn't work. Yeah, it was very chaotic. That kind of sums up Florida State football, frankly, over the last few years. Have you watched any of USA women, now 3-0 after a impressive game yesterday? But boy, hell, they almost lost to, was it Italy?
26: Yeah.
25: Over the weekend?
26: I didn't get a chance to watch the Italy game live, but I did see some of the highlights. I did watch the other game yesterday against Czechia, and I thought they looked way better. Obviously, the score reflects that. But, yeah, they did not have a whole lot of chemistry, it seemed like, in the Italy game, and just shot a bunch of bricks. It's funny how in basketball, when you make shots, you look a whole lot better. So I'm not going to panic over it, but we are at the elimination round at this point. So if you lose, you're out. And I do think, similar to the men, that France women's team is waiting, and that's kind of the matchup we're all waiting for to see if they can hold them off.
25: But hell, they almost beat them in the Olympics.
26: It was only a 1-point victory for USA back then.
25: Caitlin Clark, I would say two good games around a poor shooting game, her amongst the others there against Italy when she was 0-for-6 over the weekend. But Thursday, that'll be their next game over in Berlin. If you care about the U.S. Open tennis, you actually have several Americans still remaining today. Francis Tiafoe will be in the quarterfinal against a fellow American. And then tonight, it'll be Ben Shelton against Carlos Alcaraz. So I think of the 8 quarterfinalists left, I believe 4 are United States men, which that can't imagine that's happened too recently here from a major standpoint. Shout out to Scott McLaughlin getting the win in IndyCar as they close out their season at Laguna Seca. And Connor Daly, full-time driver here in 2027 with Dreyer Reinbold. Obviously, they're now going full time, so that match seems to make a whole lot of sense on that front. And the old Friday news dump, right? Kathy Engelbert retiring the WNBA commissioner at the end of the year.
26: Yeah, I actually don't blame her. I think that you can look at some things and say, hey, this is where you could have been a whole lot better, but let's not forget that the league is, in my opinion, the best spot it's probably ever been, and she was still in leadership during a lot of this change. Now, just gets into the whole who should be next.
25: Yeah, I'm fascinated to see who they hire.
26: Boy, that is a job, respectfully. Well, pay-wise, I would definitely want it, but everything else, no. Because I don't know any commissioner that anybody likes.
25: The chaos in the big house on Saturday nights, Joe Wright's watching his alma mater nearly pull that off. That had to be absolutely brutal. Joe Wright's will join us. He's usually one that is an optimistic Colts viewer. Last year, I think he's told us on this very day that the Colts would have a great start to the season, and by golly, they did. So we'll see what Joe Wright has got cooked up for us here coming up on the other side. Much more Colts, much more college football. Good Tuesday morning to you. Hope you had a great Labor Day weekend. Thanks for starting it with us. It is the Fan Morning Show.
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1: Good Tuesday morning to you. Hope everybody had a great and relaxing Labor Day weekend. Colts will be off today. They'll pick up their normal regular season work week, if you will, starting tomorrow. So that's a practice Wednesday, Thursday, and Friday. That is the cadence Shane Steichen has adopted here, and they'll get ready for week one coming up Sunday afternoon inside of Lucas Oil Stadium. If you missed it yesterday, should be good to go. That was the phrase used for Alec Pierce. I think now the question becomes how many snaps is Alec Pierce able to play in the opener? And James, maybe coming up at 8, how do we define higher sense of urgency? You know, that was the big phrase used back in January from Carly Ursay Gordon. It's now here. The season is upon us. What does that mean? What's the black and white of it? Is it simply just make the playoffs and everybody's back? Chris Bauer gets an extension? Is there more that needs to be done for that? Those are some questions I want to get into here coming up in a little bit.
2: Definitely, and I think a lot of those questions become louder, obviously, the more you get into the season. You want to get off to a good start. You do have, I think, a tough slate to start off the season because you have the Ravens at home with a two-time MVP quarterback. You have Kansas City on the road Sunday night the next week. And then, as you pointed out, leading up to this season, Kevin, a huge matchup in week three against the Houston team that you have not defeated since 2023. So, tough sled.
1: Now, you were saying earlier you do not know many Western Michigan alums.
2: No, but apparently I know one more.
1: Boy, I almost texted him Saturday night. Let's get to our next guest. A good afternoon. He likes to go there in the morning time period because Joe Wrights is always up and early, and he's always bringing great energy. Joe, brother, man, I am sorry about Saturday night's watching that game. I thought to myself, who are the Broncos that I know? And I thought about yourself. I thought about your wife. And I thought, damn, that sucks.
3: Well, good afternoon, fellas. And thank you very much. After this is over, can we put 1 second back on the clock and then we can continue our interview? Because apparently that's what you do now. When time's expired and the game is done, we go back and we find a secret clock and we put 1 second on and we unfortunately, the Western Michigan Broncos had a very, very tough game, a game they deserved to win. I just felt horrible for the players and coaches that absolutely deserved to win that game. There were some other calls, a face mask, a roughing the punter, felt like the whistle got swallowed a lot there once the game got tight. But, man, what a performance from the Broncos. We let the kids stay up, Jill and I, and they were all pumped up. Mm. And then we had to go back and figure it out. And of course, everybody was mad and nobody went to bed till midnight, but it was still a fun day regardless. Heard from a lot of people, a lot of my old teammates at Western and even people I knew that were Michigan fans and played at Michigan, and everybody's message was the same. You guys got screwed. I can't believe that, you guys didn't win the game.
1: Well, Joe, I was thinking about this too. I didn't realize Western Michigan was so good the prior year. You know, I was thinking a little bit like, boy, had they won that game, and I'm curious how the committee is going to view it, to be totally honest with you, like, could they be the group of five representative in the playoff? Like, I don't want to get too far ahead of myself, but, you know, how many teams would have that type of performance on the resume there?
3: Well, no doubt. And I mean, Western's got a huge game. They actually host Boise State, who's a really good program, you know, coming down. So again, it'll be interesting. There's a lot that's got to be played out, right? I mean, you got to win the MAC, but I mean, we play Monmouth and Rice and then have a showdown at home against Boise State. And I will be interested that, let's say we do run through the MAC, like how would the committee view that game that, in my opinion, was a win for sure, but unfortunately, it's going to go down as an L when you look at the schedule at the rest of the year. So,
2: Joe, I just felt like it was hilarious to think that Michigan got what we all got as children. You know, you're on the driveway shooting a basketball or you're out there throwing around with your friends and you like 5, 4, 3, 2, 1, and then you don't score, but wait, there's more time. That's what that
3: yeah, exactly.
2: Like. Oh my gosh. I just couldn't believe it. But
3: the most bizarre thing to me was then Michigan storms the field. I so know. You storm the field beating a MAC program yeah. that you were a huge favorite against. And that again, you shouldn't have won the game, but hey fellas, that's in the past. The Broncos will be good again under Lance Taylor's leadership. MAC champs last year. Hopefully we'll do it again. But man, it's we got NFL starting tomorrow in 5 days till the Colts tip it off for real. So let's fire up here on the Boys in Blue.
2: All right, Joe. And again, that's Joe Wrights, former Colts offensive lineman, kind enough to join us. Joe, when you look at this Colts team, and obviously they're led by Daniel Jones, how much confidence do you think you would gain? You've been through kind of these similar situations where your quarterback was kind of in and out throughout your career, but to have him take pretty much every single snap this offseason leading up to the season, how much confidence does a team gain from that, knowing what he's been through to get back here physically?
3: Well, I think a lot. And I think what people aren't thinking about is, if you remember last year, I mean, it was an open competition. He split a lot of the reps, right? So now he's taken every snap. Your offensive line plays every snap together. It's the second year of him and Shane Steichen and Jim Bob, which again, I think is just really a perfect marriage. I mean, you can tell that Shane's been waiting for this type of quarterback to run what he wants to do offensively. And then the second year under Lou Anarumo, right? So you think now it's everybody's second year. You know what the coach expects. You know the verbiage. It just allows everybody on the field to think a little bit less, which in turn is going to help them play a little bit faster. So I think that, again, the continuity, even though the Colts season didn't end like anybody wanted last year, that's kind of a hidden key to the team this year that, in my opinion, not a lot of people are talking about, just because it should be a seamless transition into what everybody wants to do on the offensive side of the ball, the defensive side of the ball, and then special teams under Coach Mason.
1: Joe, I think we had you on again. Joe Wrights, Colts pregame show. Of course, you can hear him. And Monday nights, him, Rick Venturi, Matt Taylor, coming up here in about 6 days. I think you said it to us this week last year. You called your shot on this Colts team getting off to a great start when I think people were highly skeptical, especially with Daniel Jones, like you said, and splitting those offseason reps. And you were spot on. As you sit here right now and the Wrights Magic 8 ball is close by, what do you see here in 2026?
3: Well, I got the Colts having a great season. Now, I know people may be sitting out there, they're saying, well, you're a former player, you love the Colts, you may be a little bit of a homer. That may be true, but there's a couple things. One, you know, I'm a big believer in the NFL. A third of the teams are going to be a lot better than you think. There's going to be a third of the teams that you think are going to be great and aren't and are going to struggle, and about a third of the teams are going to be who you thought they were, right? And the fun thing about the NFL, nobody knows who it's going to be, right? Everybody's a fan of their team. Everybody's excited, but there's going to be some people that are like, oh yeah, we're going to do this and we're going to be great. And all of a sudden they're going to struggle and they're going to be 7-10 or 8-9. That's just kind of how the league goes. The second is, I mean, at some point, Lady Luck's got to be on the Colts side, right? It just seems like over the last several years, every time there's been something that, you know, it's a coin flip, it could go the Colts way, it couldn't go the Colts way. You know, I think back a couple of years ago to that home game against Houston, you know, 4th-and-1, you get it, you win, you're going to the playoffs. I mean, last year you start 8-2, and it's, are we going to be the 1 seed? Are we going to be the 2 seed? Are we going to be the 3 seed in the playoffs? Jones gets hurt, you know, and the season kind of unravels. But to me, Lady Luck's got to be on the Colts side only because just they're due, and they're really overdue. And so to me, when I look at the schedule, I got them 11-6, boys. So you can mark this, timestamp this.
1: You got that,
3: we're
1: Mark?
3: We're going down to the end of the year.
1: Clip that out, Mark.
3: Here's, you want me to go through my schedule right here?
1: Oh, wow. Sure. Yeah, boy. Here we go. Yes.
3: I'm ready to go here on this Tuesday morning here, post Labor Day. You know, everybody's driving in, maybe shaking off a long weekend, but we're charged up. We got NFL football back tomorrow. And again, we got the Colts 5 days from now at Lucas Oil Stadium, but I got Ravens win, Chiefs loss, Texans win. Again, we are so overdue against Houston. You know, I think back so many games, especially at home, that it's been something that, you know, we've kind of just the jaws of defeat have, you know, just escaped us and snatched them from victory. I think we're going to go to London. I think we're going to lose that game. Those are just tough games, right? Those international games are always weird. Do I think we're better than the Commanders? Yes. But I think they get us. I think Pittsburgh gets us. And then I got, to me, my first win streak for the Colts. Tennessee at home, boom. Minnesota on the road, boom. Jacksonville on the road, boom. Calling it. It's been a decade since we've won down there. I do think Jacksonville is going to team that's going to regress a little bit. I think they caught lightning in the bottle. I think they're solid. But I think the Colts win 3 in a row there. So now you're sitting at 5-3. I think the Cowboys will get us at home. I actually think Dallas is going to be really good this year. They're a sleeper NFC contender for me. We beat the Dolphins Thursday night at Houston. We lose that. We beat the Giants. Then we go to Philly. We lose. They're going to be good. But then I got us, so that's 7-6. I got us winning our last four, boys. So kind of an inverse of last year when you started out really hot. And then again with the injuries came at the end of the year. But you think about the last four at Tennessee, Cincy at home, at Cleveland. Who knows what's going to be going on up off Lake Erie at that time. And then the Jags at home to end the schedule. So again, the Colts do have, you know, it's kind of flipped from last year. They do on paper. Again, everything's on paper right now. But a tougher early season schedule, and then it kind of lessens at the end. And so to me, if the Colts can stay in there against some really good teams, I do really think they have the chance to pick up some serious end of season momentum with how the schedule shapes up. And again, so I got them winning their last four, 11-6, Colts back in the playoffs, first 2020. And for a lot of Colts fans out there like me, we are going to be participating in the playoffs this year. We're not going to be watching at home.
1: Boy, 2-3 start, and then Joe Wright has got to get got them getting hot there to close out.
2: Yeah, that was quite the ride.
1: The season it was, yes.
2: Okay,
1: a bit of a roller coaster.
3: Get you a little excited there, right?
1: Yeah, I was going to say it makes me want to head down to Holiday World here if it's still open. Joe, I wanted to throw this at you. You obviously mentioned it right there. You haven't been in the playoffs since 2020. I think if you had to sum that up succinctly, you'd say quarterback inconsistency is probably one of the biggest reasons why. Availability and play, I would argue. But Shane Steichen said something earlier in the year that I thought was so accurate in why the Colts have not gotten into January football here in recent years, and that's the inability to win enough ugly games. You know this better than anybody. Over 17 games, your offense isn't going to be as pristine as it was for the first 2 months of last season. That's just natural. When you hear a coach say, we have to win ugly more, what does that mean to you?
3: To me, I really think it comes down to finding a way, right? And finding a way and finding a way in the fourth quarter, right? And so when you're in the fourth quarter, you just have to have guys that just make plays, right? You have to have guys that make plays offensively, defensively, and then special teams too. And I think, again, the kicker battle, again, we haven't, you know, we've talked about it some. I know you guys have as well, but just, you know, Schrader's ability to kick long kicks, right? Winning ugly, maybe kicking a 60-yard field goal to win the game, right? Winning ugly, maybe you just grind it out and you win 17-16 in a game that your offense isn't just firing at all cylinders. But I think about making plays in key times in the game, third down, 2 minute, red zone. And I think with the weapons we have, you bring over Keenan Allen. I mean, you roll out our starting offense and you got Pierce, Allen, Downs, Tyler Warren should make a big jump, how good he was his rookie year. And then again, everybody's been talking about the pass catchers and throwing the ball. I think a lot of that because we signed Allen and Pierce, is he going to play, his injury, et cetera. But let's not forget about Jonathan Taylor now, and let's not forget about our offensive line. Our offensive line, Travis is going to be better. Gonzalez is really settled in at right guard. I think Bordellini's playing really good football. And when you think about the left side and Nelson and Ryman, there's not a lot of teams in the NFL, if any, they're going to trade their left side for those two guys. So to me, you know, the health of the team all around is going to be important for sure. But if the offensive line can stay healthy, they've had great continuity through camp. Those guys have played together now. This is something where I think this offensive line, we're going to talk all about the skill positions, but really can kind of be the heartbeat of the offense. And then on the defensive side, you just want that secondary to play together and be healthy. And with Ward and with Gardner and Wally, you know, somebody I can't wait. I mean, of everybody to watch, I mean, he may be the guy I'm most excited about, just how well he did last year in camp and then misses his whole season with injury. You have the type of secondary that's going to let Lou call the games like he wants to. And again, I just even think going up here to Baltimore, first game, yes, I know they got Lamar Jackson. Everybody's talking about Baltimore. They got a first-time head coach. They lost their center, right? Goes down. They're starting a new center against Buckner and Grove on the inside. And so, you know, this is a long answer to your question. But winning ugly, you know, it may be, hey, they got a new center and we exploit them on one play and we get a sack fumble early in the game or in the fourth quarter. But you just got to find ways to win. And again, I think now, there's a quiet confidence about this Colts team that I like, right? Nobody's talking about them. In the AFC South, everything is Houston, Super Bowl contender, Jacksonville, they're going, they got their new coach. Again, I think Jacksonville's going to backslide, but I can't wait. But I will say this, those first two games at home are huge. I mean, just absolutely huge. Baltimore is supposed to be one of the AFC's best. And then Houston, again, Houston, a team that just really has had our number over the last several years. You have got to win those. We always laugh on the pregame show, and I like to call out must wins, and John doesn't like it, and Bill Brooks doesn't like it. But to me, those first two home games right there, you have got to get those. We have got to have a raucous environment. We have got to find a way to win those two early

0: Come see the best dirt late model drivers on the planet at the biggest dirt race in the world. It's the 56th World 100 coming September 10th through 12th. 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
1: This week, it's going to be exciting, but there's nothing like a home opener, right? I'm so glad we got one at home. You know, Lucas Oil is going to be fired up. Touchdown Town's going to be live. We'll be down there from 10 to noon. And it'll be awful fun, but I can't wait. And I think the last thing I'll say is, again, when we were talking in March or we were talking in April, what was the million-dollar question? It was, is Daniel Jones going to be ready? Is he going to be healthy? Is he going to be 100%? Is he going to be 80%? And just the fact that Daniel Jones took every snap, again, probably double the snaps last year because it's not a quarterback competition. I expect our offense to be humming, and I expect them to be sharp outside the gate, and I expect us to be able to run the ball. You know, the Ravens, Matabuke, their big D tackle, still unknown if he's going to play or not. Boy, if he's out, that'd be huge for us because I really think we can have the advantage in controlling the clock, controlling the game. And the last thing you'll talk about winning, you know, that was the identity of this team last year. Throw to score, run to win. And that worked really, really, really well until Jones got hurt and then defenses started playing us differently. But if we can continue to do that, spread it all around the field early in the game, and then you come back in the third and the fourth quarter and you hammer with Jonathan when defenses are a little wore down, I expect our offensive identity to be very, very similar this year. And to me, that's really a formula for success.
2: No word yet on if Joe Wrights will be burning his Ravens jersey in Touchdown Town on Sunday, but we know what he bleeds come 1 o'clock, and that is certainly Colts blue.
1: Here's a trivia. What number was I when I played with the Ravens? Do you know that, KB? Boy.
2: Gosh, you got me. And I'm going to bring up a memory you probably don't want to bring up. All I remember is about your Ravens career is when Troy Smith gave you the ball to dunk it over the goalpost in the preseason game.
1: Well, I made not top 10. I was number 2. How about that? The number 1 was some guy at a Cubs game that got out of the way and the ball hit his girlfriend on like a foul ball. That was the only thing that took me down from the number 1. So
2: that sounds like a true Cubs fan there. And we can say that as a Reds fan, by the way. You were number, you were 65.
1: No, 77 with the Ravens.
3: Well, Luka Doncic, actually.
2: Well, very close to your Colts number as well. Joe, love your energy. Best to you and the fam. Sorry about Saturday night, but the Bronco Bowl here in a few weeks will be a big one there for Western Michigan.
1: All right, well, I know our time is up. Why don't we take a break, and then let's put 1 second back on the clock. Call me back, and I'll give a 1 second interview, because apparently that's how we do things here in the landscape of college football.
2: Well said. Well said. Joe Wrights, thank you, sir. Good Tuesday morning. Good afternoon, as Joe Wrights always says there. Oh, boy, keeping the kids up. I didn't even think about that, because that was late, boys. That was close to midnight.
3: Well, I think he probably just sat down after the game was over and said, okay, boys and girls, gather around. This is how a clock works. When time runs out, apparently you can add 1 more second back on. So whenever you need additional time on a test, additional time for driving, anything you need more time for, just tell the authorities we need 1 more second.
2: I like the rule where you only get 1 Hail Mary attempt, and if you throw it out of bounds, you certainly don't get another. The clock just naturally should have ran out.
3: Jeez. And I feel for the kid who apparently they jumped and touched the ball, but they jumped from out of bounds. When they touched it, that signals that you're out of bounds, so you get the 1 second left. But I'm like...
2: Oh, so you're saying if the ball would have hit the turf just naturally, it would have been better?
3: Yeah, it would have been better. But like...
2: Oh, man, I didn't think about that.
3: Come on now. But again, I don't even have that question if you just run the clock out.
4: The storming the field was the most pathetic thing I've ever seen in my life.
5: I loved it. I thought that was hilarious.
3: I'm not going to lie, Mark.
5: That was a big storm, too.
3: Yeah, I know I'm probably in the minority on this, but I'm just thinking of being like a dumb college kid, and that's one of the dumbest things you do. You're probably doing okay.
2: I would say you're doing more than okay on that front. Winning ugly. I do think that's a topic I want to get into a little bit more there. And again, what does higher sense of urgency mean for the Colts? How would you define that in terms of what Chris Ballard and Shane Steichen need to get done this season? 8 o'clock hour topics for us. I do have a hot take for some potentially on what happened there in Bloomington, Indiana, North Texas on Saturday. We'll get to that as well. Good Tuesday morning to you. Looks to be a really nice start in the Circle City. Thanks for spending with us. 93.5, 107.5, the fan.
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1: Wow, very nice start to this Tuesday morning. Hope everybody had a great Labor Day weekend. Colts and Ravens, we'll get you set for it coming up on Sunday. Our coverage will begin at 9 a.m. Just a reminder, we'll have Patriots Seahawks. That is tomorrow night. So, again, the Super Bowl rematch is still the first game. Then we'll go down under for Thursday. I believe that's an 8:35 kick on Netflix. So you'll have NBC, which has, I think, been the channel to watch the opener here in recent years. But then you'll go to Netflix on Thursday for 49ers and Rams and Colts and Ravens coming up Sunday from Lucas Oil Stadium.
2: Netflix? Oh, man. See, my grandma has my Netflix, so rush it is, Mark.
3: Mr. Boyd checking in once again. Good to see you again, my friend.
2: Back again, baby.
3: Mother Russia appreciates you.
4: Have any of you guys tried the DAZN app yet?
2: I have not, actually.
3: Is it live? I haven't tried it.
4: I thought sometime in September they said it was going to be live, so I guess we're only a week into it, but I should probably look that up here. What are we, a couple weeks away from Pacers training camp? Usually end of the month?
2: Yeah, you know what's funny? So, Saturday, you know, I do my little run club, and by the way, shout out to Brianna Leonard, who is the granddaughter of Nancy Leonard, who helps run the run club that I do, 3-Run-7.
4: Oh,
2: small world there, yeah. We follow each other on Instagram, and I saw that she had a picture of Nancy Leonard. I said, how do you know Nancy? And she's like, oh, that's my grandmother. And I was like, and it's probably a dumb thing for me because her last name is literally in her Instagram name, but I just didn't think that the world was that small. So that was pretty cool. But long story short, when I got done running, I went up to the YMCA to shoot around, and guess who was there? Gennaro Pargo, Pacers assistant coach. And the funniest thing, Kevin, I'm watching him play like King of the Hill against like just random people. And a lot of them knew because he had on like some Halliburtons and like a Pacers shirt. Like, oh, that's the Pacers shooting coach. And he starts breaking these guys off. I mean, just cooking them. And one of the dudes looks at me, and I found out later that he was 23. And he goes, did he play? And so I looked at Gennaro, and I said, hey, bro, like, did you play? And he's like laughing or whatever. Like, did he play? Played the NBA for over 10 years. I think he had like a 15-year professional career. And it was pretty crazy to see that he still got it at 46. That dude is still a very good pickup player. But, yeah, he told me that they start camp here in about 2 weeks. Yeah,
4: honestly, some of my favorite videos on the internet would be those Uncle Drew videos from back in the day. Of like, yeah, you know, when you have this like elite level athlete, they show up to your local whatever and start, you know, obviously they walk in the gym and you're like, wait, well, who are you? Well, why are you here? Yeah. You should not be playing. There's actually a couple of golf videos they've done
2: that was so funny.
4: With Wyndham Clark.
2: Like,
4: and
2: I
4: Max
2: thought he was just Tomlin a shooting coach. I'm like, just a shooting coach. This guy playing with Kobe. What are you talking about?
4: Colts and Ravens coming up again. Practice for the Colts will begin tomorrow. Alec Pierce should be good to go. Was the Shane Steichen lingo from yesterday. James, let's talk big picture. The statement that Carly Irsay-Gordon made and reiterated several times back in January, higher sense of urgency to this season in regards to now it'll be a 10th year for Chris Ballard. It will be a 4th year for Shane Steichen. I guess to just go over the resume, and certainly this is more rooted in Ballard than it is Steichen, but you have not won a division title since 2014. You have not won a playoff game since 2018. You have not made the playoffs since 2020. I want to say the playoff streak is like the third longest right now in the NFL.
2: Yeah.
4: Active.
2: Yep.
4: So let's try and define higher sense of urgency in a black and white sense. Because it's a very like, yeah, higher sense of, it sounds great. It obviously indicates there is something on the line here.
2: Right.
4: But what is on the line? And I guess let me just ask you, James, in this way. To keep their jobs, and let's begin with grouping them together, what needs to be the end result of the season? Is it simply just make the playoffs? Is it win a playoff game? Is it win a division title? Is it win a division title and win a playoff game?
2: I'll say make the playoffs and win a playoff game.
4: Doesn't matter wild card or division champ?
2: Nah, I don't think so. I think if I'm in the shoes of Chris Ballard or Shane Steichen, I'm telling myself, we got to get to the dance. and we got to extend the dance at least one weekend. I would feel really good about my job security if I were to win a playoff game for the first time here since 2018. And deservedly so, because at that point, you're playing for something. I mean, I love the NBA, but we all know in the NFL, look, you get on a hot streak at the right time, you got as good a shot as anybody. Like, there's teams that make the playoffs every year, and I'm like, I don't think they're going to go on a Super Bowl run. But you really never know what could happen in a one-game scenario, try to get to the championship round and obviously play for something bigger. So, yeah, that's my baseline for higher sense of urgency. I know she's mentioned find a way. In my mind, I interpret that as find a way to win a playoff game. But how do you interpret it?
4: Yeah, I think if you win a playoff game, yeah, I mean, I think that is a big, big deal. There is part of me, like, I'm trying to think from an owner side of it. Do you factor in the financial component of winning a division title and having a home playoff game in your city?
2: Yeah.
4: For the first time in 11 years.
2: Yeah.
4: Like, purely financially.
2: Yeah, you have to think about those things.
4: You know, what does 60,000 people coming into your building one more time? Like, what is the national window? You know, all those eyeballs. You know, it's wild to, you know, say. I mean, again, 11, I guess it'll be 12 now that I say it out loud. I think it was January 2015, the last time you hosted a home playoff game. So that's where I am a little bit like, boy, is it winning the division? You know, is that, now, if you're a wild card team, you upset another team, yeah, I mean, that obviously is going to be a really notable moment for the franchise, especially when you consider the recent history here. But to me, there's just something about winning the division that I think is different, and I would argue necessary. You know, when you've had nine cracks at it and you haven't won it, and boy, I mean, we did the exercise one time during the summer of, like, all the events Lucas Oil Stadium has hosted since the Colts have last hosted a playoff game.
2: Oh, we did do that, yeah.
4: I mean, it's one of the saddest segments we've done, but it's reality. So I would probably go with win the division. I just think that's – now, again, there is part of me that says, okay, what if you win the division and then you bow out right away?
2: Yeah, you lay an egg at home.
4: You know, whatever. Justin Herbert comes in your building and, you know, beats you. You know, something like that. A couple other, like, branches off of this that I'm curious about, James. Are we evaluating the – and let's focus on Ballard for a second, because his resume is double the length and time of Steichen.
2: Yeah.
4: Are we evaluating the entire Chris Ballard resume? Are we going all the way back to 2017? Or in Carly's eyes, are we not? Because based off what she said in January, James, I got the impression the only reason she was going run it back was because of the first 2 months last season.
2: Yeah, the 8-2 start.
4: So are we just focused on, like, this Daniel Jones era, if you want to call it that? Or are we focused on a decade-long run of nothing to show for it?
2: I think when you're talking about firing somebody, it's got to be the latter. And you can look at it in a vacuum for the season, but I think when you get through the season, you should look at everything in totality.
4: You think she is doing that? Because her words in January, I would say that's a no, right?
2: Yeah, but I think at some point you have to look at the bigger picture, right? Like, I don't fault you for maybe running it back this one time. When I say one time, I mean her as, like, the full-time owner and controller over the team. Previously, that was her father's decision. But at some point, the resume is the resume. And even if it isn't you, someone in your inner circle has to be like, look, man, here's what happened during his tenure, and here's what didn't happen.
4: Yeah.
2: Which list is longer? Which one has more pros and cons? Let's break this thing down.
4: And the other item I would add, too, is this. And this is maybe more of a business thought than anything. They brought both those individuals back, Shane Steichen and Chris Ballard.
2: Yeah.
4: Chris Ballard is now in a contract year. So to bring him back again, you then have to give him an extension.
2: Yeah.
4: I view an extension as an earned item.
2: Yeah.
4: Something that you've done, whatever, above and beyond to get. To me, if you are defining the word, we've retained you versus we've given you an extension, those to me are two different forms of, I'm going to say compliments because it's the word popping in my head. I know it's not really probably a proper word to use, but, like, that to me is different. Is it different in your eyes? Like,
1: simply just, and I guess for Shane's case, his contract is longer than Ballard's currently. He's got two more years left on it after this season. You know, if you were to bring back Shane, it would just be like, yep, we're going to keep you around, but we're not giving you an extension. Versus with Ballard, at the end of the season, you would have to be giving him a third contract. That, to me, is like, the job you've done here over the last decade has been great. Has been exactly what we want. We want to continue to employ you. Like, you know, it's a pseudo raise, if you will. That's the other aspect of this. Like, in Carly's business mind, does she view that differently than simply just saying, hey, yeah, we're going to bring you back for one more year, but it's the final year of your contract. We're not going to extend you, and actions speak louder than words. And that, to me, is a strong indicator of how hot the seat is for you.
2: Yeah, I don't necessarily disagree. It's just such a nuanced conversation, Kevin, honestly, where I think a number of factors could sway how I think. Like you pointed out throughout the offseason, like what if you surge at the end of the season after the slow start? Did that change your evaluation of the entire season? Joe Wright's kind of had it laid out earlier when we had him on as a guest. But granted, he had him finishing 11-6, and I think an 11-6 season probably keeps everybody safe. But let's say you finish 9-8, but you won your last four. Then what? So this is why I don't want to be a decision maker. I like talking about the decisions on the radio. I'm a little safer here.
5: And that was a sick laugh, just to define that laugh, right?
2: Oh, absolutely. Yeah, I'm not laughing seriously.
4: Mark, should we throw that out poll-wise? How would you, to keep their jobs, what do they need to do?
2: Yeah, so what are our options when we put out the poll?
4: Make playoffs.
2: Okay. Win the division.
4: Let's go make playoffs, win playoff game.
2: Okay. Those are two separate ones, to be clear.
4: Right.
2: Okay.
4: And then win division. Should we do three choices you got?
2: I'm cool with that. Although Derek White here, P1 listener, says even if Ballard wins the Super Bowl, I want him gone.
1: Well, okay. I mean, obviously that's a bit of a different animal. But I do think a discussion that is fair, again, and this gets back to kind of what I was saying a few minutes ago, James, is like, are we now just simply like nothing matters before 2026 and we're only evaluating this season? Like Mark's poll that he's about to put up is simply about 2026. It doesn't factor in anything previously.
2: Right.
1: So are we living in a Daniel Jones era in evaluating them? Or are we even living in a Shane Steichen era? Which, to be fair, the Steichen era is not great either.
2: It's no.
1: Three missed playoffs. So, you know, honestly, Ballard with Frank Reich has done more playoff-wise than he's done with Shane Steichen. So, to me, I think it's a very fair conversation of, like, do we get to the end of the season? Let's say they make the playoffs. They lose a tiebreaker for the AFC South. They go on the road. They take on the Bills. They lose 31-30 in a crazy playoff game. Are you sitting there saying, man, 11-5, whatever. Jacksonville had a great year. They beat us on a weird tiebreaker for the AFC South. We just lost a super competitive wild card game. Daniel Jones had a nice year. Daniel Jones stayed healthy. This is probably another tentacle, if you will, of this discussion we can get into, Daniel Jones' situation. And then do you look at it and say, well, we feel like the arrow's pointing up a little bit and we're living in an evaluation period that's only 1 year versus an evaluation period that's... Because no matter what happens at the end of the year, let's say they make the playoffs and lose, like the example I just laid out. So that would be 10 years of Ballard, 3 playoff appearances, 1 playoff win, 0 division titles.
2: And when you put it like that,
1: that's
2: that
1: a fireball
2: still doesn't
1: resume.
2: Sound great, right? Yeah.
1: Like that is a, yeah, thanks and you're gone. We're not giving you a third contract. Yeah. But when you evaluate it in just the immediacy of a 1 year sample size,
2: yeah,
1: most general managers, I mean, what you probably see one, maybe two playoff situations lead to firings.
2: Yeah.
1: I feel like every year we get of the 14 teams, maybe one or two that have a firing there.
2: Well, I kind of look at it like the Knicks scenario, and this is not to bring up any Knicks Pacers hatred, but they had kind of gotten to a point, and obviously they had way more success than the Colts did relative to their respective leagues. But the point is, they had Tom Thibodeau for so long, and then they got to a point where it was like, you know what? Yes, we made it to the conference finals, but it's just not good enough. And they got rid of a dude that took them to the conference finals to get another coach in here, Mike Brown, who eventually got them over the hump to win a title. I don't want to give him all the credit for that.
1: No, I think it's a fair analogy.
2: Do with that, but yeah. I think that's a hard decision to make when, like, you have success, but you still look at it and say, you know what? It's just not enough for this regime. We got to make some changes.
5: Well, of course, yeah. And, you know, when you have the third longest playoff streak currently in the NFL, you know, you would do anything just to have an ounce of what the Knicks have had success-wise prior to Mike Brown.
6: Okay, so we decided on three options for this?
5: Yeah. What would be your answer on that, Mark? Again, to keep their jobs, choice A, just make the postseason, be one of the seven. Seven out of what, 16 teams in the AFC?
6: Mm-hmm.
5: Two would be make the playoffs plus a win in the postseason. And then third would be win the AFC South. I'm probably on the third line there.
6: Yeah, because it'd be something you haven't done.
5: Now, devil's advocate might say, hey, what if the AFC South just bottoms out this year and it's one of those divisions that, like, you know, 9 or 10 gets you in?
2: Well,
5: versus a 12 or 13.
2: Yeah. Because, Lord, it's been like that in years past and you still didn't do it.
6: Yeah. How many times has that been the case and you still haven't done it? So I would lean on line three as well.
5: Do you need to then win? Do you need to validate it with a win? What if you were to lose that opening round playoff game?
2: That's where I'm like, I think you need to survive a weekend. That's why
5: should we add a fourth one that says win division and win a playoff game? Seriously, like
2: our fourth option should be win in Jacksonville.
6: Well, Joe Wright's has that happening, so I know. Don't even worry about it.
5: Joe Wright's going with the 2-3 start turning into 11-6 was very interesting.
2: Boy, when he started rattling it off, I was like, "Where are the wins?
5: I know
2: where he said 11.
5: He went game by game. I'm like, wait a minute here. I'm not seeing this math.
2: I think he had him under 500 like twice. In like the first 2 months of the season. So he's picking this team to be very resilient in the late months of the year, which that just hasn't been the case.
5: This is from Sean. I'm rooting for a terrible season. It's just better for the future.
2: Ah, but when you get there on Sunday, you want your team to win, right? Come on now.
5: I think we had this conversation back a few months ago, James, and I think the majority of people do fall on that. Like when I live in the present, when Sunday gets here and boom, you're walking into Lucas Oil Stadium, you're probably not there. But it is funny when you're like a little bit more removed from it. I'm sure you felt this way, Mark, at times watching the Bears. Mm-hmm. It's like, man, you know, does a 3-1 finish to a mediocre season, if that means we're going to run it back with everybody, is that really the best case scenario for the franchise? You know, IU fans probably felt that way about Mike Woodson at times. It's like if you limp into the postseason, does that make Quinn Buckner and everybody say, oh, yeah, run it back with a former player, or do you sit there and say, no, we need to try and do something different here?
6: Well, and you would think with no first-round pick, you're like, let's win as much as possible. But then the other side of it is if we win, does that mean Chris Ballard and company are all coming back? So it's like, well, do you want another contract extension or this and that with the front office, or do you want to bottom out completely even without a first-round pick, and then that way you're kind of like, okay, we're going to get a clean slate here, new regime coming in, get new eyes on the product and all that stuff. It's very interesting being a member of the Colts fan base, I think, heading into the season.
5: Yeah, the no first-round pick is another wrinkle that probably impacts how some fans view it, you know.
6: 100%.
2: I hadn't even thought about that, but yeah.
5: Now, some might say that's too short-sighted of thinking, too. It's like, you know, if you're all in on this, whatever, the 13th overall pick, it's like, well, the decision makers of your organization probably mean more than that, you know, what the future of your franchise looks like here.
6: Bottoming out also probably means you're saying goodbye to a lot of veteran players that are up at the end of the year as well, I would think, because if you're bringing in a new regime, they want to get their say on things. They might say, hey, you know what, Jonathan Taylor, appreciate your service, or not Jonathan Taylor, DeForest Buckner or anything like that. They might say, you know, we'll see you later.
5: Yeah, if you look at a team right now that I think is a little bit apples to apples in the Colts situation, look at the Miami Dolphins. If you look at their last handful of years, record-wise, it's very similar to the Colts. I actually think they've made the playoffs at least once. I remember the Kansas City game when it was freezing cold. Maybe it was twice. But now look at the Miami Dolphins. Like, can you name three Dolphins?
2: Ooh.
6: Devin Achane. I know that one.
2: Malik Willis.
6: That might be it.
2: And I don't know. I don't even think that Jalen Waddle's there anymore. He's not.
6: No, he's not. He's in Denver.
2: Yeah.
5: I mean, they blew it up, you know? So that's kind of what you potentially would be looking at. New GM, new head coach. Boom. We're going to blow the you-know-what up. So much more on this. We'll get to our Colts, or I should say we get to our weekend goats of the week. Pierce, be good news on the Alec Pierce front. Want to hit on that. And the Anthony Richardson element as well. James, I know you and Greg probably talked a little bit about it on Friday, but I was a little surprised that Shane Steichen mentioned that publicly, that Anthony Richardson will be the backup here. And it was kind of interesting for me, at least listening to Richardson talk about that on Thursday. You know, how he feels going into this season with the same job that he had last year, albeit a little different circumstances to get that job.
6: Juju Brents is on the Dolphins. I did not know that.
2: I did. Oh, man.
5: There you go.
2: We made it to three, guys.
6: I mean, I had to look at the depth chart.
5: I mean, I can't name one wideout. Should I be able to name a wideout?
6: I don't think so. Malik Washington is listed as their number one. Jalen Tolbert, number two. Caleb Douglas, number three. Yeah, no, I don't think so.
5: By the way, I think I like my fantasy team from last night, Mark. In that league,
6: that's a kiss of death right there.
5: Tomorrow at 9, is that correct for yes. our show mm-hmm. league? Mm-hmm. And we're good. We have all 12 spots.
6: All are filled. So James, have fun in the 9 o'clock hour. Kevin and I will be distracted.
2: Okay,
5: 30 seconds for each pick, Mark.
6: I want five.
5: I want lightning, just rapid lightning fire.
6: I do too. Yesterday's was like 90 seconds. I'm like, wait, we need to tone this down. This is too much. You don't need 90 seconds per pick.
5: For our YouTube audience out there, maybe throw a like, maybe throw a subscribe, 107.5 The Fan on that page. Mark, let's check it down.
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5: All right, a couple injury notes for Sunday as the Colts will get back to practice coming up tomorrow. Alec Pierce should be good to go. That was the lingo used from Shane Steichen yesterday, so now it's again, how much will he play? I think is a little bit of the thought exiting that. And James, if you look in Baltimore, they will be starting a center, making his first ever career start. Believe he's only played 10 or 11 snaps in his NFL life.
2: Yes.
5: That you hear is Grover Stewart, DeForest Buckner walking into a steakhouse.
2: Oh, yeah. So, I hope I'm saying his name correctly, Jovan Gwynn is going to be the guy under or at center for the Ravens. And so, yeah, advantage Colts. You want to get a break opening the season? There you have it.
5: Again, 1 o'clock, Andrew Catalan and Logan Ryan on the call for that one. 3.5-point underdog Colts and Ravens. We'll get things started in the NFL tomorrow. It's the Patriots right around a field goal underdog at Seattle. Christian Gonzalez, one of the better corners in the league, got a new deal late last night, so he should be good to go for the Patriots. And then we'll go down under Thursday, Netflix game, Rams and 49ers for that one. Major League Baseball over the weekend, you're just resigned to the wild card at this point, Mark. You're not thinking the division's still possible, right?
6: Not with that bullpen, no. Same thing again. Led late, bullpen gave it up.
5: Hey, the Reds did their part, taking serious from the Brewers.
6: I know. We were out at dinner for the rehearsal dinner on, what was it, Thursday night? And I had to stand by the bar and watch the Cubs close it. I'm like, well, it can't be done. You can close out the Brewers in a one-run game. It is possible.
5: That's a good place to watch the Cubs stand by the bar.
6: I know. I had a bottle of Jack just in case.
5: Is that a Kesha song lyric?
6: Sure.
5: Indianapolis Indians home this week. Their final home series of the year. St. Louis Cardinals losing to the Giants in extras. U.S. women, that is on the hardwood. They survived a very close and ugly game with the Italians. James, I'm unfamiliar. Are there WNBA players on the Italian team?
2: I don't believe so, but boy, they gave them a really tough game. I just thought that Team USA looked really stagnant, and it was almost like no one wanted to step on the other person's toes, but I always think you need an alpha on these types of teams. And so if that is Caitlin Clark taking the reins, if that is Paige Becker taking the reins, somebody's got to be willing to do that if these games get a little tight and just play regular basketball. But also, Kevin, just make shots. I mean, they made a bunch of shots yesterday. They win and look amazing. They miss a bunch of shots. They look terrible.
5: Yeah, Caitlin Clark was 0-6 in the Italian game, much better yesterday. And Thursday, that'll be up next for the U.S. They'll await a winner. We're now into the knockout round, so we'll wait tip time here
1: upcoming for that. U.S. Open tennis. I'm actually really looking forward to this today. So, you know, you guys have heard me discuss, I think it's just wild that a U.S. male hasn't won a major since Andy Roddick at the 03 Open. We sit here on this Tuesday morning, and we're guaranteed to have an American in the semifinal. We'll get an American quarterfinal matchup. Francis Tiafoe is playing this afternoon at 1 o'clock. Tonight, it's Ben Shelton and Carlos Alcaraz. So no football tonight, but if Ben Shelton can somehow, which might be a tall order, take an early set from Mr. Alcaraz, that crowd there in New York could be lively. So I'm looking forward to that. Tonight, a couple women alive on the, or a couple U.S. women, I should say, alive on that side of the draw, as well as we got in the quarterfinals, Coco Gauff advancing yesterday. And shout out to Scott McLaughlin. He wins your season finale for IndyCar. Love to see Connor Daly full-time ride with Dreyer Reinbold for next year, as now they are a full-time entry into the series. And a little Friday news dump. Is that one of those, hey, if you don't retire, we'll fire you, Kathy Engelbert, WNBA commissioner?
2: I'm not sure, but she did say that it's been pretty stressful for her and her family dealing with the public nature of her job now, probably more public than it has been in years past. But, yeah, I think that it's a nuanced conversation. We talk about was she a good commissioner, a bad commissioner? Are there things she probably should have done differently? Yes, but at the same time, I don't think you can sit here and say she deserves zero credit for what the WNBA has become.
1: We'll run down a little bit of college football coming up on the other side. It was chaos abound. Hell, it was even chaos last night with the power going out at Florida State, causing a delay in the Monday night game. So we'll hit a few of those items, continue the Colts conversation. A couple of new captains this year. If you missed that news item, we'll throw that your way. And we'll discuss it here on what is a beautiful Tuesday in the Circle City. Thanks for spending it with us, Kevin Bowen, James Boyd, Mark Dykton.
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19: 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And spoiler, we're kind of famous now. 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
21: 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The

0: Kevin Bowen and James Boyd.
1: What, your brother was listening to after the wedding, Mark? Man.
2: Maybe. Whoa, I don't know. I wasn't by that hotel room.
1: Boy.
2: There might be a theme today if you could pick up on it.
1: Yeah, I think I am. Good Tuesday morning to you. Hope you all had a great Labor Day weekend. We'll get back into the Colts conversation. I do have a hot take from the IU game on Saturday, and I'm not talking about the weather.
3: Okay. I'm listening.
1: There's no more overrated play-by-play announcer in sports than Gus Johnson.
3: Oh, wow. That is a hot take.
1: He screams and yells a few times every game, and it matches a highlight, and those are the highlights that get clipped out, and it sounds good. But if you listen to him for 3 hours, you learn nothing.
3: What were you trying to learn, North Texas IU?
1: Like, I do say this in like a half-serious manner right now. In college football, James, you now have to learn your roster.
3: Like, no, you do.
1: Like,
3: yeah, that's a real thing.
1: Walk up to an IU fan right now and be like, oh, you know, name, you know, 10 players on the team from last year. And then it's going to be like, well, you know, it's a struggle. That's just the nature. And, you know, North Texas, they flashed up the graphic. I think they were the only team, maybe it was one of two teams in the entire college football that don't return a starter. There's 22 starters. They don't return one. So, like, you need your announcing team to, I think, help educate the viewer. And I just think Gus Johnson screams and yells 3 times a game, and it matches Nomar Cooper Jr. toe tap in the back of the end zone, and that's all we care about. I think he's so overrated.
3: How about that? Not a fan.
1: Am I on an island here, or are you guys with me?
3: I probably am with you. I just haven't given it as much thought as you. I feel like I'm such a low maintenance listener when it comes to, you have to be like awful for me to really even notice who's talking most of the time.
2: Yeah, it's one of those things where it's like I hear it and same thing. Like I'm like, ah, okay. Once in a while is okay. But yeah, I don't think I can sit through 3.5. I couldn't sit through the Florida State delay with Gus Johnson on the call. That'd been rough.
1: I was so pissed. I was looking forward to watching that last night.
3: Yeah, I mean,
1: next thing you know, it starts at 9:15. The power outage. I was so glad Florida State lost. I was like, if your power goes out, you deserve to lose.
3: Count it.
1: Oh, geez. So we're going to get Gus Johnson Sounders the rest of the game.
2: Maybe. We'll see. We could.
1: You see, yo, Charlie B from Tennessee. Okay. He's great. Thank you, Gus. Nice highlight.
3: He does use that one a lot.
1: But if I'm watching for 3 hours, I need a little bit more.
3: Unbelievable! You're saying you got to get the flip card out and do a little Greg Rakestraw. You got to be able to tell us 5 things about said player on the roster.
1: Like Nick Marsh makes this incredible. First off, the fact that was reviewed, I thought was so weird. But like, okay, who is Nick Marsh? Like, IU paid a lot of money for Nick Marsh.
3: Yeah.
1: Like, he is a big-time dude for those that are not paying attention or don't know much about him and, you know, big-time NFL prospect, all this stuff. Like, all right, you know, tell us a little bit more about that. You know, Indiana lost, what, 8 guys got drafted, something like that? All right, you know, who are they reloading with there? I thought Hoover looked good, though. I thought Josh Hoover looked good. And boy, Charlie, I mean, you just throw the ball to Becker and 50-50 becomes 80-20.
3: Yeah, that's the only, I'll just say it here. When comparing a white athlete to another white athlete, I'm like, okay, I can kind of get it with Charlie Becker and Alec Pierce.
1: Yeah.
3: Like that to me isn't the lazy,
1: yeah.
3: T.J. McConnell plays just like Braden Smith. And it's like, no, they don't.
1: Yeah.
3: But those two, the vertical threat, the ability to just go up and get the ball. Like I think Charlie Becker is one of the best 50-50 ball catchers in college football. And that's exactly what
1: easily
3: got Alec Pierce paid in the NFL.
1: Yeah, easily. Yeah, I was very impressed by what IU did throwing it. Again, Hoover. I don't know if you want to nitpick defensively. I didn't have North Texas having, you know, 8-play, 9-play drive. But part of me is like, hey, it's week one. It's 150 degrees on the field. I just couldn't believe Cignetti's outfit. I swear he looked like a video game head coach.
3: Why are you questioning that man? Has he not done enough to wear what he wants to wear, Kevin?
1: Red shirt, red hat? When has he ever rocked that? When they're like, let's go down to Jenny down on the sideline. She's with Kurt Cignetti. And I'm like, that's not Cignetti. I'm like, that's
3: what
1: like
3: do you want him to be? A hatless? It was 1,000 degrees.
1: I'm like, that's like one of those lookalikes at the tailgate. You know, is that a dress up as Cignetti for Halloween?
3: Yeah. So what would you like him to have worn?
1: Oh, I want him in the black windbreaker he wears all the time.
3: No hat? I'm like, he needs a hat, man. It's hot. It's 1,000 degrees. Literally. I actually do think about that. I wonder, and I know I'm nerding out, but the conversation has to shift at some point between your fans are soft to, hey, we should keep a large group of people safe from the elements, because these games are getting hotter and hotter, it seems like, every year.
1: Well, that crowd very, very understandably got out of there quickly.
3: Yeah.
1: And I don't blame them at all. Yeah, somebody chimed in the text line earlier. It's like, it felt like one of those Brickyard 400 days.
3: Oof.
1: And I'm like, oh boy, those were some, yeah, hot ones, to say the least there. Indiana Howard coming up noon on Saturday. Purdue has a big one. This is a huge game for their season and having any sort of, I think, life to it. It is Wake Forest. They are a 4-point underdog hosting Wake Forest in that one. Notre Dame, they've got Rice coming up on Saturday. Boy, say what you want about Lane Kiffin, but I guess the guy can coach college football. And does Dabo still have a job? Is Dabo still coaching?
3: It was hard to tell.
1: Damn.
3: But, I mean,
1: that was ugly.
3: Was anybody surprised by it? This is the same guy who, when the transfer portal became a thing, he was anti-transfer portal, anti-modernizing his coaching styles, recruiting style. So if you don't adapt, you die. And he is looking pretty dead right now.
1: Boy, preach on that.
3: I have zero sympathy for him, though. I don't think I ever liked Dabo Swinney.
1: So the two new Colts captains, I guess from last year, would be Jonathan Taylor and Cam Bynum. Is that right?
3: Yeah. Are you good with the number? How many did they pick? 5, 6?
1: Well, I saw the Chargers had like 11. I'm like, what?
3: Yeah, that's way too many.
1: What's going on here?
3: I told you, I think it should be 3.
1: Yeah, part of me kind of likes the old school, like, offense, defense, special teams.
3: Keep it simple.
1: But I think I'm fine with 5. I mean, who do you think was knocking on the door for 6? Sauce Gardner?
3: Maybe, just because of the status. But Cam Bynum, least surprising.
1: Oh, I think Bynum deserves it big time.
3: Yeah. Quentin Nelson? Any doubt there?
1: Yeah, Cam Bynum, Daniel Jones, Jonathan Taylor, Quentin Nelson, DeForest Buckner. For those that are not up to date on that, Taylor was not one last year. Last year, you had Zaire Franklin and Kenny Moore.
3: Yeah.
1: Was your quintet there.
3: Speaking of Kenny Moore, week 1, days away, not on a roster.
1: That's weird, man.
3: Yeah, I need to do some digging around about that. Stay tuned, people.
1: He's training to play football?
3: Yeah, I mean, as crazy as it sounds, I've been seeing some of his TikTok posts, and he's been at Cardinal Ritter where he teaches on the side, and he's been training on their field. So apparently he wants to continue his football career, but where that will happen has not been determined. And again, at this point, I'm starting to question, okay, will you play this year? What's the desire level? Because there has to be some interest somewhere, right? I don't think that he's a red flag player where he's just unplayable, unrosterable. That's a word. So that's a weird situation to me.
1: Suzanne on the text line, you're right. When I walk into Lucas Oil Stadium, I do want the Colts to win, but if they lose, I don't feel so bad because it's an investment in our future. Boy, that's a really optimistic way to look at the win or the loss.
3: I was going
1: to
3: say, Suzanne, you're like a life coach right there. A win's a win. That's a very succinct way to put it, too. Just with how unique of a spot it is to be a Colts fan right now.
1: Yeah, thank you, Ethan. Gus Johnson reminds me of an NCAA 2005 Xbox announcer where you can't say names or facts, you just state what happened with voice inflection. So true.
3: That's so
1: perfect
3: accurate
1: way to describe him. Perfect way. I'm like, I'm going to have to watch IU Ohio State with Gus Johnson for 3 hours.
3: Uh-huh, like, and you're going to like it.
1: Unbelievable. I tell you, one time I saw him at a...
4: What a game!
1: Iowa watering hole after a IU-Iowa game, and gosh, so what would that have been, 2012? I was there to cover a...
3: Did you tell him that you're beef then, as you're telling us on the airwaves now, or are you ducking the smoke?
1: I mean, that was still like, you know, Gus Johnson was doing a game on Big Ten Network. You know, that was still kind of young-ish.
3: Right.
1: Gus Johnson. No, I was, you know, little college me, just happy to have a beer in an Iowa City watering hole late on a Sunday night after... Cody Zeller.
3: I think Mark. He was asking the man for his autograph, and now he's trashing
2: him
3: on the
2: radio.
3: We get
2: a picture, selfie,
1: Mr. Johnson. I actually did not, shockingly. Yeah. I did not. Now I think he stinks. Goats of the week. We got to get to that in the 9 o'clock hour. Mark, the Twitter poll for Chris Ballard and Shane Steichen to keep their jobs, the Colts must do what? That's what we got up online. We got some early votes for that.
2: Oh, yeah. And it's pretty interesting, I would say. We can get to that on the other side.
1: We will share that on the other side. Good Tuesday morning to you. Thanks for spending with us. This is the Fan Morning Show.
4: It's trouble! It's out! Touchdown! Wow! Oh, my Cooper! Unbelievable!
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1: Now, I'm curious, if you are a, you know, I guess you're speaking mainly to the IU fans. Purdue fans probably don't really apply to this because they're not going to be a playoff team or potentially a playoff team this season. But if you are an IU fan, do you hate Michigan so much you wanted to see them lose on Saturday night? Or are you one of these people that does the Big Ten flag?
3: No way.
2: The Rob Lowe shield?
3: No way.
1: Seriously, I mean, Mark, I'm half serious, half joking. When Oklahoma plays Michigan this weekend, do you want the Big Ten to win? When Texas plays Ohio State, do you want the Big Ten to win? Doesn't that help your conference out when you're debating this?
2: I want Michigan to lose out the rest of the season because of what happened on Saturday night.
1: But if you were an IU fan, would you feel a little differently?
2: No.
1: They're on your schedule.
3: No. I don't think IU fans care. I mean, you're the national champ.
1: Right, but I'm saying, like, if you, okay,
3: come on,
1: take IU out of it. If you're an Oregon fan, if you're a Penn State fan, if you're one of these teams that might debate your playoff status, and you're like, oh boy.
3: Man, ain't nobody trying to hit it.
1: Strength of schedule. SEC went 16-0 on opening weekend. Did you see what happened to Rutgers?
3: If you're judging this conference based off Rutgers, you're an idiot anyway. So.
1: Well, but are you judging off Michigan?
3: No, you shouldn't be. Now after seeing that.
1: Well, that's the issue. They're a top 20 team. So is the Big Ten not as good? Is Oregon struggling with Boise State? Do we pay attention to any of this?
3: I just don't think it matters if you're IU. Like,
1: so
3: who cares
1: if the rest of them... If IU goes 10-2, they lose to Ohio State, they lose whatever, at Washington, and one of your wins is Michigan. That doesn't matter?

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2: A dirty, stinking honest.
3: Agree with that.
4: Well, you guys, I think, are a lot more optimistic on the old committee than others are.
5: Well, I think you're also scarred from last year, and rightfully so.
3: True.
4: Well, I'm trying to separate that, certainly, but, like, have people not talked about IU's non-conference schedule endlessly?
5: That's true.
3: So that those means people have conference SEC schedule in their Twitter handle, by the way,
4: right,
3: usually.
4: But, again, if we're getting to the end of the season and it's like, okay, what did Ole Miss do in the non-conference? Oh, wow, they beat a 10-2 Louisville team on a neutral field? How does that resume look again? And take IU out of it. Take, I don't know, another Big Ten team. Penn State. Their non-conference schedule is terrible. What if they go 10-2?
3: Sounds like we should do another Twitter poll.
5: I was going to say, yeah.
4: Because these are the conversations. You know, when you're watching, like, Oregon-Boise State at the end of the game, it's like, oh, boy, what could happen here? Michigan-Western Michigan. What does this do to your conference? Michigan's supposed to be a top 20 team. Are they now a joke?
5: Like, does your perception of Michigan change, Kevin, because they won, technically?
4: Like, no.
5: Right now?
4: No. Like, I think right now Michigan stinks. They'll have 10, 11 weeks to try and rechange it. But again, that's my whole premise.
5: Yeah, okay.
4: If the third best team, what's Michigan in the preseason poll? Third, fourth best team in the Big Ten?
5: Yeah.
4: If they now stink, doesn't that hurt the conference?
5: Yeah.
4: That's what I'm getting at here. Whereas the third or fourth best team in the SEC is Ole Miss, and they, you know, beat Louisville in the neutral game.
5: My brain is already hurting because college football is back, and we're having these debates after the
4: first
5: game.
4: Would you rather debate about drugs at North Carolina or pro players going back to play college? I'd rather debate about the on-field product.
5: I was going to hold on. Drugs at North Carolina. Tell me more.
3: I was going to say, what'd I miss?
5: What a bizarre. Talk about Friday news dumps. That was one of them.
4: So their GM was participating in the use of drugs. Is that the report? And potentially there were players involved? And potentially Steve Belichick, Bill's son, the defensive coordinator, is involved?
5: I was going to say, you brought it up. Here it is. Michael Lombardi resigns as UNC investigators probe allegations of drug use, sex within football program. Lawyers are investigating the UNC football question people about allegations involving assistant Steve Belichick, the son of Bill Belichick, and separately about a possible sexual relationship between at least one employee and at least one player, people familiar with the probe told WRAL, which broke the story. GM Michael Lombardi resigned Thursday amid the investigations.
4: Man, that is juicy. Boy.
5: All right, let's go back to debating Michigan and everything, because this sounds like I would have to be logging into some legal documentation.
3: Did we have Michael Lombardi on the show before?
4: Yeah,
3: I'm pretty sure we did.
4: Oh, yeah, several times.
5: Don't implicate me. I wasn't a part of that show. I wasn't a part of this investigation either.
4: I say going back to
3: all-encompassing.
5: FBI, if you're listening, these two are the ones you want, not me.
4: Going back to that Michigan game for a second, two things I'd like to see change. First off, when we get under a minute to play, can we go tenths of a second here?
5: Yeah, it's like, so you're saying we should go NBA shot clock.
4: Yeah, or
5: 10 on an NBA shot clock.
4: Or NBA game clock. Yeah. I mean... Play clock, I guess I would be asking for tenths of a second if you want to compare to the shot clock, but the game clock, tenths of a second. I mean, like...
5: Yeah, this is 2026.
4: Right. I mean, what are we doing here? And then two, and I love the ACC did this last year, and I know we talked about it last week, but Purdue-Indiana State, the game on Friday night, I guess the Big Ten has adopted this year for their Friday night Big Ten games. They will let us listen in to official on the field talking to the replay booth. Which, for anybody that watched the ACC games that had that last year, I thought it was great. Super transparent, very enlightening, very informative.
5: Mm-hmm.
4: I thought it was a great little peek behind the curtain. We didn't have any reviews in Purdue-Indiana State Friday nights. So we didn't get to see it. But can you imagine if we're sitting there and all of a sudden the head official goes under the hood and we're now watching Michigan-Western Michigan, and now we can listen to all of it. And we can hear the replay official saying,

0: hey, we have two different clocks, and the clock that we have, which is the official clock, indicates there's still a second left. That would have cleared up so much,
1: yeah.
0: I think, from this. So I would love to see that be, now again, on the list of issues in college football. Hell, we just read off a few. This is probably about 137th on the list. But I think that would have cleared up all the, or at least a good amount of the confusion from Saturday night.
1: I agree with that. I just couldn't believe what I was watching. I had tweeted, oh man, Michigan season is over already. And then, you know, you turn your head back to the TV and go, wait, you're actually getting a redo here? Players were on the field. Helmets were tossed off. I thought that thing was over.
0: That emotional roller coaster for a Western Michigan player. Can you imagine?
1: Man, I would be so mad. So mad. And then, honestly, looking at the Michigan side of it, how about that emotional roller coaster? Like, Bryce Underwood, brother, don't check the DMs.
0: Yeah, they're paying him a lot of money to be much, much, much, much, much better quarterback.
1: Yeah, and you know what else? So, just, again, driving back yesterday from Illinois, listening to the Little Sports Radio, a lot of the talk, it seemed like, yesterday was about how now the Michigan coach is saying that Bryce Underwood is QB1 for now, was the takeaway from that game. And I was like, wow, one game into your sophomore season.
0: Which is a new coach.
1: Yes.
0: To remind everybody, Kyle Whittingham from Utah. And do you know who Bryce Underwood's backup is?
1: Isn't it? He's got some crazy family ties. I'm blanking on the name right now.
0: CJ Carr's little brother.
1: Yes.
0: Tommy Carr.
1: Yeah.
0: And again, for those that are not totally following this, you wouldn't learn this watching a Gus Johnson broadcast. CJ Carr is the grandson of Lloyd Carr.
1: So it's in their blood.
0: So there's your Michigan ties with all of it. But Bryce Underwood, what do you think? A $3 million backup quarterback in college football? Can you imagine?
1: Man.
0: Oh, gosh. That's reality. I hate Michigan. I hate them. And I hate Ohio State. Did they cover Ball State? Did I see 55-3?
1: They did cover, didn't they? Oh, man. I was hoping Kendrick Luster can get him in the end zone at least once.
0: And again, the IU Howard opening line for Saturday, for those that have missed it, is IU favored by 55.5.
1: I think they're going to cover.
0: Howard Stern running the triple option for the Howard Bison coming up.
2: I wish I could do a Howard Stern impression for you, but I can't.
0: Yeah.
2: I don't think I could.
0: Yeah, we have to stick to the Gus Johnson audio is what you're saying here today. 9 o'clock hour, upcoming. We'll get back into some Colts combo.
3: You check the injury report before you check your email. You know the depth chart better than your own phone number. 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Can't wait for kickoff. That's what Football Friday is for. Colts, Hoosiers, high school. Yeah, we're here for you. 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
1: You missed the Alex Pierce update. Shane Steichen yesterday should be good to go. That was the update on Pierce coming up for Sunday. So now, James, the question becomes, okay, how much is he on the field? For those that maybe don't totally follow Alec Pierce's usual workload, he plays a lot. You know, some wideouts don't play a ton. He's on the field. I mean, there are times he'd outsnap Michael Pittman Jr. in games, and Pittman would play a ton. So Pierce is used to being on the field, James, I'd say north of 90% of the snaps. So that's probably my biggest question for Sunday in regards to Pierce. By all accounts, it sounds like he's going to play. But how much is he going to play? Because I think that really impacts the Colts offense.
2: Yeah, for me, again, answering this question earlier, I think he's going to play, if I had to guess right now, 65% of the snaps. And again, I'm not saying he has to be what he was last year right away, because people kind of forget. I believe, and I can look up the stat probably later this week because it takes me a little while to find it, but I think Alec Pierce, since coming into the NFL, has run the most go routes of any player. And go routes, for those listening, is just go long. Like, you're in the backyard, every kid in every neighborhood in America doesn't want to run a wheel route. They want to run straight. And so you want to go deep. That's what he does more so than anybody else in the league, and better, quite frankly, than anybody in the league. I don't expect him to tell him to go out there, okay, run down the field four or five times in a row and put that stress on your body. But can you still give us that vertical threat just by being out there for the majority of the snaps? So, again, if it's limited, that's fine. I think they're creative enough to make it work. But the fact that he's even out there for week one is the big fish right there. And honestly, a lot of it, Kevin, has to do kind of like with the Steph Curry, Caitlin Clark-esque gravity. Like, the gravity of having Alec Pierce out there makes it harder for teams to really, I think, cover you underneath, because you always have to have that fear of, wait, what if he could beat over the top?
1: Yeah, I mean, to continue the basketball analogy, it's the hobbled three-point shooter that you still don't want to leave.
2: Yeah, yeah.
1: You know, if that guy is pulling you out to the corner, for example, if the hobbled three-point shooter stand in the corner, that defender must respect that. And that then opens up, whatever, a driving lane. So if you transfer that back to Sunday against the Ravens, if Marlon Humphrey is in man coverage with Alec Pierce, do they need to have Kyle Hamilton as the safety? Do they feel like you need to have him over the top? Or do you sit there and say, you know what? We'll make Pierce prove it. That, to me, I think is what, and that obviously impacts the run game. Now, all of a sudden, is it seven guys in the box? Is it eight guys in the box? So, to me, it's kind of twofold with Pierce. One is obviously his uber-talented dynamic of being a home run hitter. How many times can you use that on Sunday? But it's also, yes, it's the gravity word. It's the hobbled three-point shooter that you still have to respect.
2: Yeah.
1: And you can't just leave him out there. And how does that impact Baltimore's game plan? They know full well. Justin Minter knows full well what Jonathan Taylor can do. So, you know, are they going to sit there and say, you know what, Pierce? Prove it. We'll play man on you. We'll see how many snaps you're going to play.
2: Yeah.
1: And we'll see when you're out there if that is in your repertoire, like it usually is. Do you play with fire that way? Or do you sit there and say, no, we're going to come into the game and have the immense amount of respect that we should have for them, and we're going to play the safety over the top, and we'll take our chances against the run? I think that element will be a huge storyline for Sunday.
2: For sure. But boy, I just can't wait for it to actually count. Guys, do you have like a certain setup? Well, obviously me and Kevin are at the game. But Mark, is there like a certain setup for game day?
3: Yeah, two TVs.
2: Okay.
1: Oh yeah, Mark alienates his family.
3: Two TVs. If I'm a sicko, there's like seven games in red zone going at once. So yeah, it's pretty insane.
1: She's like,
3: how are you following this? I'm like, I'm not following it all. I'm just taking it all in. I'm letting like my synapses and everything. I'm just getting overloaded.
4: I'm still a little confused that you guys were judging me for standing up during the Notre Dame game. What do you want me to sit on my hands?
3: It wasn't that you were standing up. It's that you looked like you were 6 inches from the television. Where I'm like, back up a little bit here.
2: Were you really stressed about that game?
4: I mean, yeah, anything can happen.
2: Wisconsin stinks.
4: Okay, tell that to Michigan. How big of a favorite was Michigan on Saturday night?
2: Yeah, but personally, and this is not me speaking as some Notre Dame fan, I put you all in a much higher class than Michigan. Come on now.
4: I mean, at halftime was a 3-point game.
2: Yeah, but I never felt like, oh my God, they're going to just blow this thing. No. The only thing I'm worried about is Marcus Freeman and water. That's it. The hair dye in the water.
3: You looked like Michael Scott when he had the dinner party and he said he bought the new plasma screen TV and he was 6 inches from. Like, that's how close you were to the television. Yeah. Like, can you back up a little bit?
2: Well, actually, can I make
3: hurt your eyes?
2: This proposition.
5: Big third down, Mark's in the backyard taking a dump for the Bears.
2: So I know you.
6: Ashley, what happened on the play? Did Caleb get the first down?
3: Oh, the Wi-Fi's strong enough at our house where I could get the reception out there.
2: Oh, boy. Hey, good internet service out there.
4: Pushing another one out.
2: So can I throw this out there? I know you talked about, you know, wearing a Speedo if your favorite team wins, whatever, whatever. I want to see you rock the Marcus Freeman if Notre Dame wins the national championship. I don't need a Speedo. I need you coming in here with a jet black, perfect hairline.
4: Can we grow hair indie do that?
2: We grow hair indie. That's where he needs to go.
3: Might be a just for men situation,
2: too. People keep making these jokes online about going to Turkey. No, go to We Grow Hair for Men and Indy.
4: I'm going
2: to
4: need those markers that are washable, I think.
2: Yes. Hopefully, Rosie had a good time with those.
3: Would you be willing to bet that? Your hair jet black.
2: Please.
3: The Irish win the national championship.
2: You don't have to dye it. I just want to see you come in here with like a lining.
4: Mark, I do
2: anything. They say in our culture.
4: I'd operate with 9 fingers for the rest of my life.
2: No, you would not. You would not give up a digit for that. Please don't. And I wouldn't even allow you to do that. No.
4: James, thank you. Rosie Bowen did love.
3: Is that a bet then? Is that in stone then? You will do that?
4: I will. Yeah. So what do I got to do? Draw my hairline a little bit
2: lower? I just need you to like.
3: No, I think you need to dye your hair jet black.
4: Oh, dye it.
2: Oh, see, I wasn't going that far. I don't want you to damage those perfect locks. I just want you to come in here with the clearly drawn on like forehead hairline.
4: It did look week one crisp, I will say. It looked crispy.
2: He looked a mess.
3: Of course it did.
6: It ain't real, Kevin. Mrs. Freeman, I don't think she's saying he looks like a mess.
2: Oh my gosh.
3: He's a good looking guy. I don't think he needs all that.
2: What do you call enhancements? He's got enhancements.
4: I'm still thrown off by Cignetti's wardrobe on Saturday.
2: Oh boy.
4: Has he ever worn a hat?
2: I'm telling you, that should tell you every... Look.
4: Don't you all have that friend, like the first... Like, do you ever see Shane Steichen without a hat on?
2: That's
4: like,
2: true.
4: All of a sudden, if Shane popped up on the sideline on Sunday, and he was, you know, not wearing a hat, you'd be like, what in the world's going on here?
2: Yeah, I'll be questioning some things. Like, what's going on? Yeah. Everything okay at home?
4: Seriously. When Cignetti walked out of the tunnel, I'm like, they're interviewing one of the lookalikes.
2: Yeah, I'm not a big hat guy, so I feel like if I came in here with, like, a hat, you'd probably be like, wait a second, JB, what's going on here?
4: Right. Yeah, I think that's a good analogy.
3: You posted a video of Shane Steichen, I think it was on like Friday or something, where I thought it was you walking out there to do a press conference.
2: Okay, I'm glad you said this because I do think you could be a doppelganger for this man. Like, if they didn't know, because I'm around you guys all the time, but for the average casual football fan, if you put on like some Colts gear, like for Halloween, for example, and told people you were Shane Steichen, I think they believe you.
4: Yeah, it's only happened once. At training camp, I was walking in my car. This is probably Shane's first year. And there were some Colts fans like tailgating after practice.
2: Okay.
4: And they're like, Coach, come over here. I'm like, well, I mean, I feel like I got to walk over. You know, I can't like just be rude. But then like once I get there, they like wanted no part. They were like, I'm like, hey, guys, I'm not Coach. I just want to come and say hi and see your guys' setup or whatever. I'm like, oh, okay.
3: They probably wanted you to be rude at that point. See, Shane Steichen blew us off.
2: So basically, like, okay, you weren't Dejan Love. You should have just kept with the bit.
4: Mark, should we get to our goats of the weekend?
0: Who is the goat?
7: I told you all that I was the greatest of all time.
8: Jordan, here's Michael at the foul line. A shot on Elo. Good!
9: That's what I'm talking about! That's why he's MVP! That's why he's the goat! The goat!
0: Or goat.
10: This guy sucks.
0: Of the week.
4: Mark, how are we feeling after the wedding? We want good goat. We want to be a little spicy to start off. What are you thinking?
3: No good goat here. Let's start off with some good vibes. Had a long holiday weekend. You better be having good vibes after a long holiday weekend. So, Kevin, why don't you get us started?
4: Oh, okay. All right. I will go back a little bit I'm going to go to the Colts social media team. Amber Darrow and her outstanding staff. I thought the now very viral video of, I believe her name is a Veronica,
2: mm-hmm.
4: going from intern to full-time job was one of the better, well-done videos I've seen a team brand do, frankly, ever.
2: Yeah.
4: For those that maybe missed said video, they had Tyler Warren, and they had granted Tyler Warren a coupon months ago for his birthday, saying, Tyler, you can get out of social media videos. Tyler Warren, being Tyler Warren, loves this. Of course, he doesn't want to be in any of these videos. So Tyler is handing, you know, as he walks onto the practice field for the day, the Colts usually do a video as they're walking on the practice field, kind of a funny little bit, and really a lot of teams do this. And he hands Veronica the coupon, and on the coupon it says, congrats on being promoted to full time. So as someone that has definitely had some intern years in his life, that feeling's pretty darn cool, and her reaction said it all. The hug by Grover Stewart's what Maddie Bowen really loved. She loved the left hand or the right hand bear hug that Grover gave Veronica after that. So great work by the Colts social media team. I thought that was awesome.
2: So for my good goat of the weekend, I will go with Maddie Bowen.
4: No.
2: Shot me a text message, unlike the ones that Mark Dykton were receiving, you know, way back when. I don't know, you guys always have
4: easy
2: a little beef.
4: Now.
2: But,
4: easy now.
1: What the heck?
2: But in all seriousness, she sent me a message after I gave Rosie some, what was it, colored pencils? Mark, I'm already forgetting.
4: Yeah, paint with water
2: mm-hmm.
4: and the colored pencils. The paint with water was an immediate hit.
2: And so, again, I don't do this stuff, obviously, for recognition. I was like, hey, broke her arm. It cost me, what, $15 to go do this? And Maddie said, hey, this was really sweet, really nice. And I was like, you know what? Maybe I am doing something right in my life for once.
4: Mark, she dropped the I didn't know James was sweet line.
3: Oh.
4: You know, but I guess inferring that when she listens, she senses sour.
3: Mm-hmm.
4: And not
3: she sits next to you for 3 hours. You're bleeding into him.
2: And so, and that's the thing, Mark, KB, like, in all seriousness, you do something, and I'm like, with you guys, I'm like, here's this bag. This means, like, really nothing. Here you go. And then you get that, and I'm like, wait a second. I got a little more perspective on life now. So, you know, maybe one day I will be a father, but not tomorrow or anytime
4: soon.
2: It was
4: a very thoughtful gift and very thoughtful note that you also had in there for Rosie. Said that she was tougher than her dad, which probably isn't saying much, right?
3: That's not much. No. My good goat, Ryan and Angela, shout out to them, the newlyweds from the weekend. So, very nice wedding. Had a great time out in Wisconsin. Long weekend, Thursday, Friday, Saturday, but it was well worth it. So, had some great dinner, great drinks, got to see a bunch of family and friends I hadn't seen in a long time. Kind of a bit of a high school reunion, too, because he had some friends from high school I hadn't seen in a long time. So, lots of reminiscing going on, lots of great times had up in Wisconsin the last 3 days.
4: My negative goat, Jim Valvano, cue up the voice, Rutgers football. They got their ass handed to them by UMass. You guys want to know UMass's record over the last 7 years?
3: I'm assuming it's atrocious.
2: I was going to say, it can't be more than 15 wins.
4: They're 10-76.
2: Oh, boy.
4: 23-game losing streak to FBS teams. They got paid $1.5 million to go play football, and they beat Rutgers into the ground. Absolutely pathetic. I loved it. Greg Schiano stinks.
2: Well, you know where I'm going, my negative goat of the week, and it's probably everybody's negative goat of the weekend. The clock operator in Ann Arbor. Are you kidding me? That game was over. Or as my sister says, OVA, over. I just couldn't believe that they got that one extra second, and obviously that ended up being a huge second. Michigan ends up going from having one of the worst losses in their program history to getting by, skinning their teeth, and their fans rushing the field after beating a MAC school. Just disgusting clock behavior.
4: Mark, what do you got to round us out?
3: The Cubs bullpen is going to be the death of me. I hate them more than I hate Aaron Rodgers right now. I don't trust a single guy for late. I know.
4: Say that again. Do you mean that?
3: No, I mean that. I don't trust a single guy coming in there for late innings. You had Clay Holmes in there. Or, I'm sorry, Matthew Boyd yesterday. Went 7 strong innings. Has a 1-run lead. They bring in Zephyr John and whoever the hell else they brought in. Lead immediately evaporates. PCA is the MVP. He can't do everything. Their bullpen stinks. And it's costing them games left and right. And it's putting the division out of reach. And I hate it.
5: Well, you gotta love a good September bullpen hate.
3: I hate them. I hate every single one of them. I'm like, none of you is gonna get 1, 2, 3 innings. You're gonna give up a run, or you're giving put like men in second and third and then yanked, and then the next guy will give them up. It's horrible. Stinks. They can kiss my ass.
11: Mark, that's strong. I like that.
2: Mark, I know this is random. I'm trying to think of, and this is to defend your honor, when I referenced you texting Maddie, were you debating like the ability to get like Kool-Aid jammers or something of that ilk? I know we were arguing about this.
3: Okay, so this goes back like a year.
6: Not the text I saw.
2: Oh, God.
3: Oh, calm down.
2: I tried, Mark.
3: Because Kevin kept swearing that he had these Mondo drinks, which that's if what you're it a was. 90s Mondos. Kid,
2: yeah.
3: Mondos were around in the 90s.
2: Yeah.
3: And I looked these up, and he's like, I swear I've had them. And I'm looked up, I'm like, they were discontinued in like 10 years ago or longer. Nope, I've had them. And he swore by it. I kept asking for visual proof. Where have you purchased these? He's been helping me. So I said, you know what? I'm going to the one that wears the pants in the family. I'm going to Maddie Bowen.
6: Whoa, easy now.
3: I shot her a text, and I said, Kevin is swearing that he's drank Mondos in the last, like, calendar year. And she laughed, and she said, he's confused. Those are Kool-Aid jammers. He just thinks they are Mondos.
2: Okay. Glad we get to the bottom of that.
3: So, well, I said, thank you, Maddie. That makes a lot more sense.
5: Leave a listener in Texas purchase the Mondos that Mark was unable to find.
3: Unless I have the DeLorean and I can go back in time.
11: We gotta go back to
3: go get Mondos.
5: A lot to get to on this morning checkdown. 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
11: Let's go to our Twitter poll. Mark asked this earlier. For Chris Bowden and Shane Steichen to keep their jobs, the Colts must do what? Three choices here. The winner right now is make the playoffs and win a playoff game, 44%. Second place has just make the playoffs at 38%. Winning the AFC South is at 17%. So a lot of people say just need to hear their name called, if you will.
2: Mm. See, I think I need a little bit more than that. I'm greedy. Colts fans should be greedy.
3: Do you think the bar is just set low? Because Alex Golden chimed in and said that's the problem, is the bar is set so low for Ballard and Steichen that even if they get blown out in the playoff game, that'd be good enough.
11: Well, again, Mark, I think it's a very fair question to bring up, and this is what got into the debate we had earlier of, like, are we evaluating one season? Or are, in Ballard's case, are we evaluating 10? That's a whole different conversation. 1 versus 10. So, and we haven't even gotten into this element of it. Should the two be isolated?
2: Mm.
11: Should Shane Steichen be evaluated differently than Chris Ballard, vice versa? You know, that is probably a different conversation to be had as well.
3: Is it weird to say that they should be tied, they should be judged separately, but they're both tied to each other? Does that make sense?
11: I understand what you're saying. Yeah. Yes. I think in the NFL, Mark, not at 10 and 4, right? Year 10 and year 4, that is light years difference. Light years difference.
3: Full lifetimes sometimes in the NFL.
11: Seriously. But yeah, I probably am largely a believer that your head coach and your GM should be tied at the hip. Colts Ravens, week one coming up Sunday. CBS, that is Andrew Catalan, Logan Ryan. Colts will get back to practice coming up manana. Your biggest takeaway from college football week one was what?
2: I think it seriously is that Bryce Underwood may not be as good as everyone hyped him up to be last year. Like, if I remember correctly, he was the number one overall recruit from his class, and we were told that he's like this protege, and I'm just not seeing it. That was a really rough game. Of course, it's one game in his sophomore year, but to be the guy for that program and to look like that, I was not encouraged by him at all, and honestly, that could change a whole lot of the college football landscape.
5: Yeah, I will go to Clemson. Just falling off a freaking cliff.
2: Like, yeah.
5: I mean, it's one thing for LSU to beat you. It's another thing for it to look like that.
2: You see Lane Kiffin was shooting basketball jump shots on the sideline of that game?
5: Yeah, it was
2: a pickup hoop?
5: Laughable. And yeah, I mean, like, yeah, I just pathetic how Dabo is really adapt. You know, you used the phrase adapt or die earlier, James. I mean, he just has not done that whatsoever. Mark, you got a takeaway from week one?
3: CJ Carr is the Heisman front runner. Notre Dame's the greatest team I've ever seen in my life.
2: Stop. Oh, that's some of that voodoo doll stuff he's trying to pull on you.
5: I saw your tweet in the first half. That was pathetic by you.
3: What are you talking about?
5: Absolutely pathetic.
3: No, in all honesty, I've what we saw the LSU, a judge ruled the NFL players were okay.
12: But they didn't play.
3: They didn't.
2: Yeah, that's weird.
3: And then we had the Western Michigan stuff. So I'm like, college football is back, baby. Controversy left and right. That's all we need.
11: Well, like, that's the thing about college football. It's the on-field product, I think, is great.
2: Yeah.
11: But it's also like reality TV meets football. Like the NFL, you don't have stadiums having power outages like we saw last night. Like, it's all this reality TV, the whole Lane Kiffin drama, this and that, boom, what happens? Oh, yeah, Lane Kiffin can also coach football pretty well.
2: Well, I'd argue, Kevin, like, none of the conversation around the NFL, if you lose week one, is your season is over. Whereas, if Michigan were to lose, I know people are going to tell me, oh, they did lose. But technically, had they lost, season over, right there. That's kind of crazy to me, and it just speaks to the weirdness of the sport.
3: I'm also happy we're turning the calendar from week one to week two, because there's some juicy matchups in week two.
11: Yes, very good. Oh, yeah. Ohio State, Texas being the marquee one down there in Austin, I believe a slight home favorite, Steve Sarkisian and the Longhorns. Final home series over at Victory Field for Indianapolis Indians this week, if you want to check that out. What else we got? U.S. women advance to the quarterfinals in the FIBA World Cup. Caitlin Clark and company bounced back much better yesterday, so they'll play Thursday, tip time. Still to be announced. Reminder, Thursday is our Australia game in the NFL. This is 8:35 our time. It will be the Rams and the 49ers. Tomorrow night is the season opener, though. That is Super Bowl rematch, Patriots-Seahawks, 8:20 on NBC. So 8:20 NBC tomorrow night, Patriots-Seahawks, Rams-49ers, 8:35 on Thursday. That is on Netflix. If you'd like some Tuesday sport watching, we've got a couple of options here at the U.S. Open in tennis. Francis Tiafoe into the quarterfinals for the U.S. He will face a fellow American, Alex Mickelson, I think is how you say that last name, if you pronounce it that way, maybe not. That is at 1 o'clock today. And then at nighttime, it's Ben Shelton, mother, a Carmel native, taking on Carlos Alcaraz. That matchup, obviously, pretty strong there. That will be a night match there at the U.S. Open. So, a couple of Tuesday items if you would like to watch a little tennis action. We got college football, right? To chat on the other side, Justin Williams from The Athletic.
2: Yes, sir. Happy to talk to him.
11: All right, we'll do that next. 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
22: We're going to see plenty of sunshine today, but it will become hotter and more humid this afternoon with a high near 90 degrees. For tonight, mostly clear and muggy. Lows will fall into the lower 70s. I am Fox 59 meteorologist Amber Hardwick for The Fan.

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1: All right, college football got underway in earnest this past weekend. Chaos met actual games on the field, mercifully, but certainly the chaos was a big, big topic in week one. Games and the slates definitely get better as we move into September. Ohio State, Texas, the marquee matchup coming up this upcoming weekend to talk more about everything going on in college football. Let's head to the hotline right now. You've heard him on these airways before. Justin Williams from The Athletic joins us. Justin, how you doing, man?
2: I'm doing great. How are you guys?
1: Justin, are you a strong supporter of how things were handled Saturday night in the Big House, or would you have liked to see a little bit more maybe transparency right away from all parties involved? I'd throw NBC maybe into that mix.
2: Yeah, I won't even say right away. I still don't know that we've gotten a totally clear explanation. You know, honestly, I think the person who's probably been most transparent and upfront about all this is on the Western Michigan side, whether it's Coach Taylor or, you know, the school president. I think, the press conference they held, I guess on what, Sunday, they kind of came out and talked about, the discrepancies in the clock, but I feel like we've never gotten totally clear answers from the Big Ten or the NBC side of things in terms of what was different and why it was different. It's kind of just been like everyone kind of looking at each other, maybe not wanting to take the blame, not wanting to put the blame on someone either. And so it's only created confusion. It's also one of those situations where, like, people, you know, we see this on the internet all the time, right? People are going to react to what they see in the moment. And in the moment, it certainly looked like, when you're watching on TV, that the game was over. Now, if there's another explanation, I feel like they should have been much more forceful and kind of out there with what that explanation was, because I think unless you live in and around Ann Arbor, there's a lot of people out there that feel like Western Michigan maybe got the short end of the stick on this one.
3: Again, that's Justin Williams joining us from The Athletic. Justin, thanks for the time and answering my text on Labor Day, asking you to work a little bit more and get back to me and things like that. So I appreciate it. But sticking with the Michigan controversy just for one more second, pun intended. Beyond that, what does the conversation look like around Bryce Underwood? Because I do think how he performs could determine a lot for that team this season, obviously, but it got a ripple effect throughout the rest of the Big Ten, because coming into this season, he was supposed to have taken a significant step forward, and I just didn't see it from that guy, whereas with other quarterbacks around the conference, and looking at Josh Hoover and obviously different circumstances there with Kurt Cignetti, but still, I just haven't seen in that first game a whole lot to feel encouraged about.
2: No, I think you're right. And look, the last play of the game, controversial as it was, it did impact the record and the final score. But I don't think it impacts the way a lot of people felt about how Michigan played in that game. And Bryce Underwood is kind of the main piece of that. Kyle Whittingham, new first year coach, came over from Utah. You know, he talked in the press conference. I think it might have been Monday. Someone asked him about, you know, is Bryce the starter? And I think he said something to the effect of like, yeah, for now, but you know, it's not something that he's just completely committed to. He didn't throw him under the bus, but he didn't kind of like jump in the way and throw his body in front of it either. So I think it'd be interesting to see. You know, he struggled last year at times as a true freshman. I think, you know, in retrospect, there's probably a lot of things, you know, a lot of issues going on at Michigan last year. But the idea was new offensive coordinator, new head coach, have a full off season under your belt to kind of get acclimated, and that there would be signs of progress. And you're right. It didn't totally show up against a good MAC team, but a MAC team in that Western Michigan game. And so it's going to be interesting. You know, he's probably going to get a little bit of grace because, let's be honest, that was a great throw at the end of the game, whatever you think about whether that play should have happened or not. But he's going to have to play a lot better if Michigan, you know, wants to contend in the Big Ten. And already they play Oklahoma this weekend. And so that's going to be a tough team, a tough defense. I think if Oklahoma comes out and really gets after him, you're going to start to hear louder and louder grumbles among the Michigan faithful.
1: And that's Justin Williams, The Athletic, where you can find his work. Justin, I got one more on Michigan for a second. And you know, I guess it's a hypothetical, so I apologize to throw this out there, but let's get the end of the season. Let's say Michigan some way, somehow did what Notre Dame did a few years ago. Suffer the ugly performance, a loss for Notre Dame, to be clear, to Northern Illinois, yet they are able to run the table. They ended up hosting a home playoff game. Hell, they went to the national title game that year. Do you think the Michigan resume will literally be viewed by the committee as them losing that game? Like, if they're 11-1, 10-2, when it's all said and done, do you think the committee will be like, nope, they're actually 9-3? They're actually 10-2.
2: Yeah, I mean, the good thing for Michigan in that scenario is if they do go on that run, that means they're probably beating, you know, I don't have their schedule in front of me, if they're beating Oklahoma, right, if they're beating right. Ohio State. I'm not sure if they have Oregon or Indiana off the top of my head, but like they are going to play a tough schedule in the Big Ten. So if they can kind of bounce back from this and beat some, you know, top 10, top 5 teams on their way to a really successful season, you know, I think people will be more willing to look back on that and say like, yeah, it was controversial, but they got the win. Now, if they're sitting at like 9-3 or, you know, even, you know, certainly 8-4, but, you know, say 9-3 and they're kind of on that line with maybe some other SEC or other Big Ten teams when it comes time for the playoff, I, you know, again, these are humans that are on this committee. I don't think it's ridiculous to think that they'll be like, well, this is a team that maybe shouldn't have even beat Western Michigan or barely beat Western Michigan. And so if you're comparing that with an SEC team that maybe only, you know, lost some tough games in conference or has ranked losses, I certainly think that, you know, there are some scenarios where it could come into play. But this is, you know, the good thing where at times Notre Dame has maybe had some of those tougher games early in the season, and then the schedule lightens up. Michigan will have a chance to prove itself with the way their schedule sets up the rest of the year. But, you know, I think that first, the issue for them is that first game wasn't necessarily encouraging for them.
1: Yeah, Michigan does play Indiana for IU fans out there listening. That's a good news on that front. Again, Justin Williams actually used to cover the Cincinnati Bearcats. He is with us here from The Athletic. And Justin, I wanted to hit that with you, if you don't mind. Obviously, we talk a lot of Colts in this market, and two of the more prominent players, former Bearcats and Alec Pierce and Sauce Gardner. But it's not like they walked into Cincinnati, everyone thinking, boom, here's a top five pick in Sauce Gardner, and here's a whatever top 50 pick in Alec Pierce. What do you remember about maybe their career arcs there? And now they've gotten to the level of, you know, Sauce obviously being an all pro and Pierce being one of the highest paid wideouts in the entire league.
2: Yeah, I mean, both really great players, had a ton of ability, but you're right, they didn't come in heralded. You know, I think Sauce was like in the thousands of the recruits for his class. I remember them talking about, they went to a camp up in Michigan, some of the coaches, and they're like, this really lanky, skinny kid just kept jumping in front of the line anytime we did a drill, like really competitive. And, you know, that was Sauce. And he obviously came in and actually played as a freshman, but I think he started his fall camp of his freshman year as sixth on the depth chart for cornerbacks. Like, you know, he kind of quickly rose up the ranks, and then obviously, you know, became a great player pretty quickly at Cincinnati. Pierce was similar. You know, I think his high school was like almost strictly a running, you know, offense. They didn't really throw much, so he didn't have a ton of looks, even though coming out of the Chicago area. And he gets into Cincinnati, and he's just this freak of an athlete. I think if you know his family, his brothers play college basketball. His parents were both college athletes. You know, the story, I think I've shared this with James before, the story that I always remember about Pierce is when everyone came back from the COVID break, like they sent everyone home for the summer. Everyone comes back later than usual, and they're doing all these testing on guys who have been home for 2 or 3 months. And everyone's like out of shape and puking, and their numbers are worse. And Alec Pierce came back, and all his numbers were better. Like his vertical was higher. His running time was faster. And I guess he had just been working out with his brothers, like at his house in his basement somewhere, you know, in Illinois. And that just kind of like, the kid's a physical freak. That's what stood out to them was, you know, even with 2 or 3 months off, he somehow came back in better shape compared to everyone else.
3: Again, that's the voice of Justin Williams, covers college football at The Athletic. Justin, I do want to pivot back to the college football world for a second here. And it makes sense because we're only an hour away from the defending national champions in the IU Hoosiers. What did you think of the debut of Josh Hoover? I know you wrote a quick little story on him standing in the game with the bloodied nose. He, I guess, earned a lot on the toughness scale from the fan base, but just overall quarterback play, filling some big shoes, obviously, for Fernando Mendoza. So what'd you think of his debut?
2: Yeah, I think if you're just looking at, you know, the stats at the end of the game, like, obviously it was good. 4 touchdowns playing North Texas, you know, a new team. They lost their coach, but it's an FBS team. You know, it's not like we're talking about an FCS or Division II team or something like that. But all anyone's going to remember about that game is, you know, the pictures of him with the blood streaming yeah. down his face and the face mask. And so definitely like creating a little bit of, you know, lore, right? Early on, he stays in the game, throws a dart and gets a touchdown a couple plays later. So outside of being efficient and playing really well, I think he endeared himself to Indiana fans really quickly because, you know, he's shown a little bit of toughness, shown a little bit of moxie. You know, the picture, the close-up of him that we ran on The Athletic of, you know, the blood coming down his face, like, man, if I ever get a picture that I look that cool, I'm going to be plastering that every profile picture, everything. Like, that's going to, everyone's going to see that picture. So good on him for having that moment. But you know, the questions coming in, even his former coach, Sonny Dykes at TCU, asked about some of the turnovers. He was really, really talented. He can sling it, but he was turnover prone at TCU. Signetti obviously came to his defense, and talked about the running game and the defense. And I think that's going to help him, but at least in that first game, again, against a group of six opponent, I think he showed, like, if he can maximize his potential, whether we're talking 16-0 Heisman Trophy, the standard that Fernando Mendoza set, I don't want to go that far yet, but he certainly looked like a quarterback that's capable of leading them to another Big Ten title, to the playoff, you know, having that national championship potential. I think everyone knew the talent was there. If we can continue to see those intangibles, that's going to be a really good sign for the Hoosiers.
1: Yeah, I was definitely impressed by what he showed as well. Justin Williams from The Athletic joining us. Ohio U alum. I thought your Bobcats were about ready to pull off one there for about a half against Nebraska there. The Mac almost had a hell of an opening weekend.
2: They were hanging tough in the Solich Bowl. I give them a lot of credit, but yeah, I mean, that was kind of a theme, right? There was a couple other games across that weekend, Boise State, hanging with Oregon, of these, you know, group of six teams. It seems like the narrative is, oh, the top power conference team, especially the Big Ten and the SEC, have really kind of moved beyond those programs. They can't really hang. I thought it was encouraging. Maybe it's just week one. Maybe, you know, some of these Boise State, Western Michigan are better than they get credit for. But I was really impressed with some of these group of six teams really hanging with top tier power conference squads.
1: Justin, thanks for making time for us. I know the Tuesday after Labor Day can be a bit of a slog, so we appreciate you waking up with us, and great work as always.
2: Anytime. Appreciate you guys having me.
1: That is Justin Williams from The Athletic. You know, I know Mark mentioned this, but yeah, it is a much better week two slate. You will get Oklahoma at the Big House, so we'll see how Michigan responds to that.
3: Man.
1: I think Alabama at Kentucky is kind of a sneaky game. Kentucky has got Kenny Minchie as their starting quarterback. Him and CJ Carr were in competition last year at Notre Dame, and I thought Minchie had a decent debut. The marquee one, of course, is the night game, and that'll be Ohio State, Texas, from Austin, Texas, a 1.5-point favorite in that one.
3: You picking them to cover? Really picking them to win.
1: Yeah. I probably will. I'll say the home field there. I don't know. Julian Sain, I just am not overly impressed with.
3: I know, but.
1: But then again, I mean.
3: The roster's so loaded, though.
1: I mean, would you say, you certainly wouldn't say that about Arch Manning right now. Boy, no. What just a huge game. Obviously, that goes without saying, and obviously that result. A lot of people feel like impacted Texas last year and unable to make the playoff.
3: By the way, did you see Arch Manning, like, fell running out for the game?
1: Oh, no. Out of the tunnel?
3: Yes. So they have all this smoke and stuff, so it looks like he tripped over somebody.
1: Oh, gosh.
3: He was asked about it after the game, and he was like, yeah, it was kind of funny, you know. Took my first hit before the game, glad to get it out of the way. But in my mind, I'm thinking, no more smoke.
1: Just peak
3: no more
1: football.
3: Anything. Like, just got that. Your season could have been over right there.
1: That's so college football.
3: Oh, boy. That terrified me.
1: I know there are Notre Dame fans freaking out because the players all wanted to do the Lambeau leap after the game.
3: No. After we saw what happened with Stephen Daly.
1: I know, seriously. So there's like 20 or 30 Notre Dame players because the student section was right there.
3: Yeah. But like, no, oh, please, geez. God, no.
1: Oh, boy.
4: We'll make Kevin stand up by the TV.
3: Right.
4: Don't do it.
1: I still can't believe you're judging me for standing up.
3: I'm judging you very hard.
4: Week one against Wisconsin.
1: What do you mean? Week one, you get 12 opportunities.
3: Oh my God.
1: I'll be standing up for Rice on Saturday.
4: Oh, come on.
3: Yeah, we need to hit a commercial break because ain't nothing you talking about making sense right now.
1: You guys want me to go, like, you know, read the encyclopedia up in my room and shut the door?
3: Well, I pictured you more with like a monocle and like a cardigan. Just relaxing, watching the game.
4: Oh, the S&P is looking very good today.
1: You should go hands on the knees for some bigger third downs. I think I was just standing upright, if I remember correctly.
4: You might be standing up a little bit more because you know that you got jet black hair on the line here.
1: We'll explain on the other side. One final time, Fam Morning Show.
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1: All right, good Tuesday morning to you.
2: It kind of feels weird, doesn't it?
1: The old four-day week now. It's like, is it a Monday? Is it not a Monday? We got NFL football tomorrow on a Wednesday.
3: Yeah. But the NFL is going to have a

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1: If Alabama and Clemson both have open jobs in the same year, in a world where seemingly most coaches not named Lane Kiffin are like wanting to run away from where college football's headed, who do you get?
2: Yeah, but you got to fire Stubborn in this era.
1: I mean,
2: he's stubborn. Like he,
1: I don't disagree
2: with it. It's a refusal to say, no, that aisle is now open for you to shop down. And right. Yet you're like, no, I'm good.
1: Yeah, I hear you. And they are paying the price for it for certain. So I mean, that was brutal.
3: Is this your supermarket sweep reference?
2: Oh, I KB? Love supermarket sweep. Jake has to have loved that show.
1: Of course. Every person on it was wearing the same 1988 Gap like Argyle V-neck sweater. It's the best. Little, I think they made one season of that show. There's like 9 episodes probably. We watched the same 9.
2: Oh my gosh. And we were all, when we did the show at Kroger a few weeks ago, I was thinking about all the items you would get. You know, turkey, diapers.
4: So you're saying Dabo's not getting the good stuff?
2: No, he's not getting the Similac.
1: He's just loading up on canned ham.
2: Yeah. Yes, exactly. Yeah.
1: Supermarket Sweep, by the way, is the Saved by the Bell of game shows. Like, no one wants to admit they watched it, but it was so cheesy that it was pleasurable to watch.
2: I thought it was so good. Yes. So good. Yes. How was the West Coast?
1: Oh, man. Monterey was unbelievable. The race wasn't the best race in the world, but Monterey, Carmel by the Sea, California, is literally the most beautiful place on earth. Had dinner with Peter Brady Saturday night.
2: Oh, my gosh.
1: So it was great. Went to a little French bistro. It was wonderful. And then I'm flying back. I'll do this briefly. I'm flying back, Kevin. The airport in Monterey is the size of this studio. And I had like an hour and a half to kill before my flight, so I went into the one quote-unquote restaurant. I'm using air quotes. It's basically a snack bar that has 3 beers on tap, a hot dog machine, and chips.
2: Oh, wow.
1: There's me and one other person sitting there. I kid you not. Myself and one other person. I'm like, I recognize that person. So the person says to me, so were you here for the race? Yeah, I was at the race myself. Okay, so we talk about that for a second. And they say, how do you get into that? So I do a sports talk radio show in Indianapolis. Oh, so at the end of, take down my number. You got to have me on your show. I said, okay. Person gets up, leaves. Bartender says, you know, he's in here all the time. And 50% of the time, he's totally nice. And 50% of the time, he's very private. You caught him on a good day, clearly. And I said, well, I wonder where he's flying. And she said, oh, no, he's not. He just lives around the corner and comes in here a couple times a week to hang out. Okay. So I thought to myself, I just had the ultimate 70s weekend because I had dinner on Saturday night with Peter Brady. And on Sunday, I hung out at Woody's Restaurant and Lounge in the Monterey Airport for 20 minutes with this legendary, iconic figure of 1970 sports.
2: Wow. How about that for a tease?
1: You got to stick around until about 10:30 to find out who.
2: Look at that. Why do I feel like that's going to be you one day moving to Indianapolis International and doing that?
1: The just pop in is gone.
2: I saw your tweet.
1: The terminal B just pop in is gone. There's no reason to fly out of Indianapolis International anymore. I'll drive to Cincinnati.
2: Brutal.
4: That's some loyalty right there.
2: Yeah. You're going to be meeting whatever famous Reds players in the Big Red Machine at the Skyline Chili in the Cincinnati Airport.
1: That's exactly right.
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2: Why do I feel like if you were ever to get married, like all of a sudden Peter Brady would be in your wedding?
1: Oh, no question.
2: Maybe this guy would be in your wedding.
1: You kidding? Peter Brady will be there, and we'll see if I
4: do think
1: cat.
4: You'd have
2: knock out all his Washington Township friends from years.
5: Jake's gonna have 20 groomsmen.
2: Seriously, Jake Query's got you covered here. Coming up 10 to 1. Reminder: we've got our fantasy draft coming up during the 9 o'clock hour tomorrow. It's always a chaotic hour. We'll go 30 seconds for each pick with that, and the Colts will be on the practice field. That'll be their first practice of the week, leading into Baltimore. Everybody have a great Tuesday. Jake Query's got you 10 to 1.
6: 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Nobody outside those walls knows.

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22: It is literally like atmospheric conditions perfect for some sort of a... not a tornado. I don't want to say that flippantly because we do live in Indiana and serious things do happen. But whenever bad weather is coming, it's because you have two fronts that are colliding. This, I know this much meteorologically speaking. And that is not the case. I'm not literally giving a report about bad weather coming because it is absolutely gorgeous outside. And yesterday may well have been the most beautiful day of the year. It was like being in San Diego yesterday. It's like that 360 days a year in San Diego, California. But in southern Indiana, in central Indiana, you take whatever you can get when it's like Southern California weather. And so the weather's perfect. But there is this confluence of different feelings that I have about today. I have mixed emotions and mixed feelings about it because, as all of you know, I love summertime. I love it. I love the weather. I love the vibe. I love the relaxation. I love the atmosphere. I love the late nights. I love the early sunrise. I love the sunshine and the energy that comes from it. I love that this year, for the very first time as an adult, I said, you know what? I'm going to not let summer go by without soaking it in. And I went to a pool and I did all the things to enjoy what Mother Nature provides for us in the summer months. And I loved it. And I still want to hold on to it. But at the same time, I feel like we should be playing the hallelujah hymn, because when you think about sports talk radio, and maybe I shouldn't admit this, maybe we shouldn't say it, but I want to 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that you can find us, for all of you, I simply say today, do we have, I don't know if we have it or not, Eddie, the hallelujah.
23: Yes, indeed.
22: Because it is here. And I will openly claim this to you. I will look back, as all of us will, on the last 3 months, and you say to yourselves, because now we get into football season and sports talk radio becomes a totally different animal, because it becomes, and I love everything about it. The only thing I don't like is you're going to blink your eyes twice and it's going to be the polar vortex here. But aside from that, we now get into the routine of talking to the cover, you know, some media coverage of the opposing team for the Colts that week on one of the days, and then breaking down their game on one of the days and getting set for game day previews on one of the days. And it just becomes a flow now, and the topics there are in abundance for what we do. And in that regard, I say hallelujah. We made it through, and I want to thank each and every one of you. Each and every one of you, and I'm being completely honest and serious here, and maybe I shouldn't tip this hand, but I want to thank each and every one of you for standing by us and for listening and for myself and for James and Kevin and for John, you know, for all of us, the summertime. I love everything about summer, but admittedly, it is the time of year in terms of topics where they are not as plentiful as they are now moving forward. And yet, those of you that still stuck around for the ride each day, I say thank you. And here we are now with football season upon us. And there is a ton to unpack with that. The Colts and the Ravens getting set and getting underway coming up on Sunday. 1 o'clock start. And this is the time of year, admittedly, this is the time of year where you just don't know. I can sit here and tell you with full confidence that the Colts defensive backfield is going to be the best in the NFL. That Mooney Ward is going to be healthy and play at a high level, and Sauce Gardner on the other side is active and young and long. And they have good safeties that are going to be able to learn on the job, and A.J. Halsey and Hunter Waller with stuff going on in front of them because they're going to have lockdown corners that are there. I can tell you that. I can tell you that their linebackers have to kind of learn on the job, but they have the athleticism to be able to do so, and everything is going to be good in that regard and no problem whatsoever because the safety of, and I use safety even though I don't mean position, I mean the word itself, the comfort of knowing what's behind them as a defensive backfield is going to allow them time to grow. I can tell you that. I can tell you that the defensive line, that Liatu Latu is ready right now. He is going to make that step, and we are going to see that he is going to be worthy of being the first defensive player selected in the draft in which he was taken, and he is going to be the anchor of what they want to do in pass rush, and DeForest Buckner is going to wreak havoc, and then don't even try to run on Grover Stewart. I can tell you that. I can tell you that Daniel Jones is going to be, with a full season of health this year, Sam Darnold. He's going to be the reclamation project that pays itself off, that takes his team deep into a run. He's big, he's athletic, he's smart. He knows when to run. He's like the gambler back there. He knows when to hold him and he knows when to fold him. All of it. I could tell you that. Or that Jonathan Taylor is going to have an 1,800-yard year and that Tyler Warren is going to take another step and be a 1,000-yard receiver and the acquisitions they made, Keenan Allen late is going to be a guy that's going to get you 700 yards and 5 touchdowns, and then Alec Pierce is going to wreak havoc everywhere. I could tell you that. But the beauty of this, the day after Labor Day, is this. We just don't know. We just don't know. And that's the fun of all of it. Literally today, in the National Football League and in football in general, is like Forrest Gump sitting on the park bench in Savannah. I'm telling you right now, it's a box of chocolates. You just don't know what you're going to get. And that's the beauty of it. We can prognosticate. We can assume. We can expect and anticipate, but we just don't know for certain. Tomorrow night, everything will get underway between Seattle and New England. And I'm fairly confident in this. Not 100%, but somewhat confident in saying this. One of those two teams this year is going to have a huge letdown. It might be both. I guess for Seattle, anything shy of winning the Super Bowl is a huge letdown because how do you match that? But one of those two teams is going to have one of those years where every door just feels locked. Injuries creep up, things just keep stepping into the forefront, and before you know it, you're like, oh my gosh, we're chasing it, and we're 7-10.
1: Is that what we do tomorrow, Jake, on the kickoff of week one? We make our declaration and picks of teams that'll be in your categories and then the season awards?
22: Yeah, I mean, we kind of did that. We hinted at that a little bit on Friday with James, but I have another team. Yes. I mean, we can, because that's what this year is, right? I mean, that's what this time of year is. You just don't know. Eddie, good morning to you. I saw you in there with a hornet's nest in there. Everything going okay?
1: Yeah, there was just some settings that got changed. I think Mark Dykton's trying to sabotage me even more than he already does every day when we have to go back to back now.
22: Well, now the same thing happened with me on my computer. Like, I'm not even, my computer, it just keeps saying, adjustments made, and then I get the spinning glass. It just keeps spinning for like 3 minutes, and then it locks me out. Is that normal? Is that what you had?
1: I don't know.
22: Do we know? No. Are we sure that we're still on the air?
1: I know for a fact that we are still on the air. I can't confirm that.
22: Because I did have this dream last night. We have plenty of college football to get to today. We have a better idea as to who's good, who's not. The NFL, we're still guessing on both of those things. We have literally a ton to get to today. But I'll begin with this. Last night, Eddie, and I want you to tell me what this means, okay?
1: Okay.
22: I had a dream. I say last night. This actually probably was about 2 hours ago when I was dreaming this.
1: Oh, okay.
22: But in my dream, I was doing the show live from the Indiana State Fairgrounds.
1: One of the favorite remotes every year for you.
22: It wasn't the Dairy Bar, which is a favorite. It just was, it just had, yes, it was at the fairgrounds. But during, we had a lunch break on the show for whatever reason, a segment that filled time, whatever.
1: Really?
22: So I went into the Coliseum and I began playing horse with Steve Alford. Okay? While playing horse with Steve Alford at the last minute, Magnus Pelkowski arrived. He started knocking down shots, and I thought, well, this is going to be a competition. I looked at my watch and realized that the show had already begun. And it was now close to 1 o'clock. I had missed nearly an hour of the show, and you showed up. And I tried to lie and say that I got stuck in traffic and there was a bad car accident, and that's why I had missed the show. But you had been doing the show yourself for like almost an hour. And then management sent you to go find out what was wrong with me and they switched over to national programming. Now, is this my subconscious telling me something? And then we come in today and everything's, the computers are all screwed up. Are we sure we have jobs?
1: I believe we have jobs, yes. Okay.
22: Would you like to interpret what my dream meant?
1: No, I'm not a psychiatrist.
22: Okay. How was your weekend, Eddie?
1: Oh, it was good, Jake. I got some sleep, worked at the other job primarily the last 3 days. So that was good. How about you? I know you had a pretty eventful time in Monterey.
22: I did.
1: Did you go golfing?
22: I did not go golfing. Didn't have time.
1: Have you ever taken the clubs with you? Have you taken the clubs with you yet? No. On an Indy car?
22: No.
1: Would you ever consider?
22: No, there's nothing worse than seeing the guy that's carrying the big thing of like the plastic thing of clubs through an airport. You're like, come on, man.
1: Really?
22: Yeah.
1: Well, I mean, they pay you the big bucks. You can just rent some clubs for a weekend probably, right? Or a day?
22: Then the golf snobs will tell you that you can't rent clubs. You got to have your own.
1: Oh, y'all, she can't do that, Drake.
22: Correct. So, IndyCar finale. The race itself, Laguna Seca, is not conducive for a lot of passing. But that track and that area is so beautiful. Monterey, California, which is the Monterey Bay, has Monterey and then Carmel by the Sea. They're kind of the two towns that are on the cusp of the bay itself. It is an absolutely gorgeous area. And for years, we would fly into either San Francisco or San Jose and then drive down. It's probably 2 hours south of the Bay Area, maybe an hour and a half if there's no traffic. And this is the first year that, just looking at it, I thought, well, wait a minute. They have an airport in Monterey. And so I flew from Indy to Denver and then Denver to Monterey. And I mean, I was afraid it was going to be some little puddle jumper. It was a major 7, maybe not a 727, but like a big plane, but always. And then on the way back, I flew back from Seattle. But I'll simply say that the flight from, and I know I've said this about Portland to Seattle, the flight from Monterey, California to Seattle, it's a 2 hour flight. We left at 6 p.m. Pacific time on Sunday to go from Monterey to Seattle on my way home after the IndyCar season had concluded. There are a lot of things that I am well aware that I'm very fortunate, and literally no credit to me, that I'm fortunate to be able to experience. Everyone, if you have, you're going to laugh when I say this, if you have the resource to do so, everyone, at least once in their life, should fly the sunset flight from Monterey, California to Seattle. I cannot imagine that there is a more beautiful 2 hour flight in the country. You leave, and it has to be a clear day, granted. But you take off, and then about 30 minutes later, you fly right over the San Francisco Bay. You look out the window, and there's the Golden Gate Bridge. There's Alcatraz. There's San Francisco. Then about 20 minutes later, there's Mount Hood. There's Crater Lake. There's Mount St. Helens. There's Mount Shasta, not to be confused with Mount Fago. There's Mount Rainier. There's the Space Needle, and there's Seattle. It's breathtakingly amazing.
1: Now, did you see Wolfies?
22: Exactly. That's what it looks like. It looks like when you're right there on Fall Creek going over and you see Geist on the right-hand side.
1: Yeah. Did you see the reservoir?
22: I saw Wolfies and then the ice cream place and everybody docking their boat for the summertime because Labor Day weekend was upon us. Yes. It truly is amazing. And the one thing that it dawned on me was the fact that there is so much beauty to be seen. This country has so many gorgeous areas, so many vast geographical differences, and each state and each area that you fly over provides visual beauty in different ways. But aesthetically speaking, I can't imagine any that is better than that stretch. And that's a little bit, Eddie, back to it, what the NFL season feels like. Every team has its own strength. Every team has its own thing that you look at, and its fan base is saying, look, there is beauty in the flat lands with the weird round circular irrigation stuff that's there. There is beauty in the river that runs through that you can see from 30,000 feet. There's beauty in the lake lines that we have, whatever it may be. Every team is trying to find that thing that is their selling point, that is their beauty. And this time of year is when you're navigating through all of it and what makes it so fun. On the program today, Stephen Holder will join us just over an hour from now. And we'll get into more the nuance of the Colts. The big news over the weekend is that Alec Pierce is, as Shane Steichen says, it looks like he's good to go, right? It looks like he's good to go. And so that's what we've been waiting to hear. Now, it's coming literally at the 11th hour. This is, in fact, the dream that I had of realizing that I'm getting back on the air after my horse game with Steve Alford and not knowing if anybody noticed that I was gone. The Colts almost are like, okay, our star wide receiver that we gave the big contract to, he didn't go through camp. And we're just going to go along here, and he's good to go. Well, is he? He may be pain-free. He may be uninhibited in his movement, but is he? Because it does look like he favors it to an extent. And in addition to that, I think the bigger thing about Alec Pierce now is what this does to the timing. What does this do in terms of how long does it take him? And I don't know this answer. Is playing wide receiver in the National Football League, is that like riding a bike? Or does it take 3 games, 4 games? What about his physical conditioning? Is his conditioning where it needs to be? Or does that take a month? Regardless, you would rather have him out there going through it, no matter when it is, than not have him out there going through it. Granted, right? But I'm very curious to see, and the acquisition of Keenan Allen really helps in that process if you need somebody that can be a target for Daniel Jones, but how much timing is there as well? Because now you're relying on some of that slack perhaps to be a guy that's been here for like 2 weeks and made headlines for the wrong reasons in part of that time. But I am probably more optimistic about the Colts than most. I don't think that they're going to win the AFC. I don't think that they're going to even go deep into the playoffs, but I don't think that it's going to be, they have been, for the most part, let's be honest, the Colts have been a relatively pedestrian franchise for a decade now. They're just there. They're the nice two-bedroom, two-thirds an acre ranch house in the middle of the street. You pass by it every single day with the common economy car in the driveway. It's nice. But you don't ever drive past it and say, oh, wow, they got new shutters. Wow, look at their Christmas lights. It's just there. And that's kind of what the Colts have been as a franchise now for a decade. But I'm more optimistic than most. I think this year they could have a pretty good year. I think the same is true of Indiana in college football, obviously, after what you saw against North Texas. But I did feel like there were some areas that need to be cleaned up, to use a Shane Steichen phrase. By the way, when Shane Steichen this year, yeah, when he starts using that, we can use the coach speak gong, right? Are we limiting that? That's just for Shane Steichen, right?
1: Well, it's just it's the coach speak gong, Jake.
22: Gong.
1: That's why I said gong.
22: You said gone.
1: No, I didn't. I said gong.
22: You said, now you're saying gong, but you said gone.
1: I just said that I didn't put as much emphasis on the G for your
22: the
1: liking.
22: The second G.
1: Yes.
22: Okay. So it's the coach speak gong, so we can use it for anybody?
1: Yeah.
22: Kurt Cignetti doesn't speak in coach speak, though, really, right?
1: What?
22: He speaks in Cignetti speak.
1: Which is coach speak. Because he's a coach.
22: No, coach speak is terminology used by coaches to get themselves out of a question they don't want to answer or that they don't have an answer to, and so they use generic cliche. Kurt Cignetti doesn't use any generic cliche. He speaks literally his own language. Now,
1: Cignetti uses cliche. Oh, we'll go back and watch the tape and, you know, look at things. We'll work on correcting it this week in practice. Looking forward to it.
22: Cignetti to me, though, but he doesn't rely on that. See, I think if you were to ask people.
1: Fast, physical, relentless.
22: See, that's not, that stuff is, yes, that's, those are, I think most people would tell you.
1: How do you feel about the Heat? Oh, they got to play in it too.
22: I think most people would tell you that the thing about Kurt Cignetti that they enjoy the most is that he is different than every other coach. Maybe his wording is the same, but his delivery, his intent, his confidence in the way he says it are all totally different than any other coach. Coach speak is when you use the same things over and over and over, like Shane Steichen, with everything that goes wrong. Coach, you were just defeated 72-0. What went wrong offensively? We just got some things we got to clean up. What about your defense? You gave up 72 points. Yeah, I got to look at that. Not had a chance to see the film, but I know there's, you know, we'll do some. We got to do some things to clean up. That's coach speak. Cignetti speaks in almost a way of like, I'm just going to use my own verbiage, my own language, and do it in such a confident manner that you got to figure out what the heck it is that I'm saying. That's the Cignetti speak. But I think that North Texas was pretty physical with Indiana. And I don't know that that's an indictment on Indiana. Maybe it's just a credit to North Texas, but I think it was blazing hot, as I understand it. I mean, I was out west, but everybody I know that went to the IU game said literally it was like being on the surface of the sun. What was the field temperature? 152 degrees?
1: Like, I have a hard time believing that.
22: What do you mean?
1: If it felt like 152 degrees on the field, you are not living.
22: So you're saying that's an embellished number?
1: I mean, it could be the feels like, but I just have a hard time believing it.
22: Well, I don't understand the feels like. If it feels like that, temperature is a reading of what the air feels like. So it can't. The temperature can't be 110. If it feels like 152, it's 152, right? I tend to agree with you to an extent because I will tell you. I just completed. Would you like to guess what year I just completed on the radio network for IndyCar, Eddie? Off the top of your head, boom, go.
1: 22.
22: 20. So I just completed my 20th year. In those 20 years, probably twice per weekend, I go down to the Firestone pit and I look at their telemetry and it has the track temperature. Now, the track temperature is that that's been basking in the sun and it is entirely asphalt with oil mixed in, with cars going over it at 200 miles an hour. And oftentimes, that track temperature is in St. Petersburg or Texas or Long Beach, California or Monterey. I have never seen a track temperature at 152 degrees. So I would tend to agree that like a synthetic field texture under the hot sun, I don't dispute that it was probably very, very, very warm. But 152 does feel a little much. But I did think that Josh Hoover looking like Gene Simmons was cool with the blood trickling down. I liked it.
1: You mean Rocky?
22: You know, I got mad at myself because as soon as that happened, the first thing I thought was Rocky Balboa. And what I'm talking about is early in the game against North Texas, Josh Hoover, if you didn't see it, there was a face mask call where the helmet got ripped and it obviously lacerated the front of his nose. And then they showed him close up in the next snap and he had blood all over his face. And I first thought of Rocky Balboa and then I thought he looks more like Gene Simmons in Kiss, in the Kiss Alive 2 album with the blood coming out. But either way, I thought Hoover looked good. If it was 152 degrees, it's hard to think that like guys would not be all looking equally as beaten up, not in a blood standpoint, but just from the overall. So I don't dispute that it was extremely hot. Don't get me wrong. But Hoover looked good. We'll break down Indiana. Also, Purdue and Indiana State, we can get to that. When we come back, I will tell you who it was. We'll let Eddie guess. And we have spots to give away for our fantasy team, correct?
1: Drafts tonight. The fantasy draft. 6 o'clock, yes.
22: Chicago's Pizza, arrive US 31 in Greenwood.
1: Right.
22: We'll gather around 5:30. Everyone is welcome. Draft will get underway at 6.
1: Which okay? means if it's like the show, Jake will be there at 5:57.
22: That's right. No, I'll be there to hang out. I've got a fairly hard ceiling on the outside because I've got something I've got to get to at 9. But we could give away one of the spots by seeing if anybody can guess with hints who it was that I was hanging out with in the Monterey snack bar. It's a major sports figure of the 70s.
1: Come hobnob with us, yes.
22: We'll do it all on the other side. It's Query Company here on a Tuesday that feels like a Monday on The Fan.
3: At the IHSA, we can't say enough about the important role that high school coaches play in education-based athletics.
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34: 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A massive sinkhole in Inglewood, California right now. Kawhi Leonard, his acquisition by the Los Angeles Clippers, is now on the Mount Rushmore of the worst acquisitions in the history of professional sports on planet Earth. I don't even know what could compare to this.
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1: 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There'll be
2: time enough. Okay, so
0: when the dealing's done.
2: Stephen Holder coming up just about an hour from now. I think Emma Halter might join us from the Indy Ignite because she is throwing out the first pitch at the Indians game tonight, and with a pretty cool reason for that. It was also part of the Tyrese Halliburton celebrity softball game. We need some specifics on how things went down with the softball game in terms of, I want to know, like, who was cool, who wasn't, who was uber competitive, who was there to have fun, etc.
3: Especially right? As someone from Roncalli, Jake.
2: Correct.
3: Being able to participate in a charity softball game, yeah.
2: And throw out the first pitch at the Indians game. Pretty cool, right?
3: Yeah, it's the final homestand for the Indianapolis Indians at Victory Field this week.
2: There has been a lot of talk about, and I mentioned this morning to the morning show guys with Dabo Swinney, you know, from a college standpoint, here you have a coach that was, I mean, Clemson was the, it shows how quickly it can turn. Because if you don't, I think Clemson dug their heels in and took their shot of, you know what, this is not the new norm with NIL and portal and everything else. And literally, it feels a little bit like this. I've told this story before, but Major Taylor was the first African-American world champion in any sport in 1902, I believe it was, as a bicyclist from Indianapolis. And interestingly enough, Major Taylor, whose job was he worked actually in the sale of rubber inner tube tiring for bicycles, selling that, and eventually some of the rubber that he was selling for bicycle tires went into automobiles. And he was Tiger Woods of his era, but it was a very short-lived fame for Major Taylor, unfortunately, because the ironically enough, he's an Indianapolis native, and it was automobile racing, which was showcased ultimately in his hometown of Indianapolis, that within a decade, it rendered his sport almost irrelevant because bicycle racing became passe as quickly as you could blink your eyes because the automobile and automobile racing came along, you know, first with the Astor Cup racing and then ultimately the Indianapolis 500 within 10 years of when he was on top of the world. And that's a little bit like what's happened to college football programs that have not adapted to the transfer portal and NIL. And Clemson is the face of that. And is it too late to then jump into the game and say, you know what, we do have resources. You can come here. We have a really fun slide and like a really a cool football facility. But kids are saying, I don't care. What do you have in terms of the big budget? And what was shown on Saturday night was, say what you want about Lane Kiffin, but LSU absolutely manhandled Clemson, partially Tom Allen. Nice man, don't get me wrong, but since Tom Allen's become the defensive coordinator at Clemson, they have literally been turnstiles defensively. Their offensive line was terrible. They were completely manhandled in every facet of the game. No one here cares about Clemson, I realize. But it is the fact, as Kevin pointed out earlier, that that is a program that did not want to change and was convinced that standing pat, that they would let everybody else jump into the new fad and then have to come back down to reality where Clemson was still going to be handling that reality. And I think now we see they took that gamble and they lost. Now,
3: Jake, it's like some people in our line of work, you know, like 15, 20 years ago, they were like, oh yeah, radio's the way to go. And now there's just so many different forms of social media. Like we have to have a presence online. We have to have a presence over the air. Like there's just so many different things we have to do now.
2: No question.
3: With the, you know, just the adaptation.
2: There's no question about it. I mean, it's a multimedia world now, right?
3: Yeah.
2: And so
3: that's why we're on YouTube where you can watch us every single day. 10
2: and
3: to
2: like
3: 1.
2: And subscribe, right?
3: Yes. Same for all three of our shows.
2: The Notre Dame is a good example. Notre Dame, I think, realized eventually that they needed to either keep up with the Joneses or get blown past, and they kept up with the Joneses. And look where they are. They're going to be probably in the national championship game, barring injuries.
3: Now, the good thing for, like, in Clemson's sake, Jake, in today's college athletics, you can change it just like that.
2: I mean, you can, but
3: if you get the right support from, you know, the NIL collective and boosters and your alumni base.
2: I think the concern that a lot of people have, Eddie, and this was an area that I think Dabo Swinney, for that matter, probably, I wouldn't say Brian Kelly, but like some of the old school coaches. I mean, Nick Saban, clearly, that's why he left. Jay Wright, clearly, yep. That's why he left.
3: Mike Krzyzewski.
2: Tony Bennett. You know, I think a lot of coaches just said, I'm not going to do this. But the one thing of concern, and this is not me being old man yelling at clouds. I think a lot of people would agree with me on this. The one concern that is still an unknown is whether or not the transfer portal and the payment of players, while it's great, look at Indiana. That's the reason Indiana won a championship. If it weren't for the portal, Indiana does not win a national championship last year. But the reality is, eventually, while it is very exciting, especially if your team is in the throes of it and they're the one most benefiting from it, is it eventually is the topsy-turvy nature of it, of not really knowing what teams are going to be good from one year to the next or what players are going to be playing for what schools, is that going to eventually wear out the collective fan base? I don't mean of college football in general, where it's like, I used to really like college football, but man, it's so hard anymore to know where a guy's playing and where a guy was from the year before and who he's representing. And all of, is that going to fatigue a fan base? To Indiana, and in speaking to largely the people hearing my voice that are Indiana fans, it's probably a dumb question because they're like, heck no, bring it on. It's awesome. It's awesome. And I get it, because you are benefiting from it right now. But eventually, when the tide starts to turn the other way and suddenly it is, just give me a random, like, bigger state university somewhere off the top of your head, Nebraska. Suddenly Nebraska is getting all these players, and now Nebraska is the king dog for 2 or 3 years, and you're lag behind, and it becomes cyclical like that. Like, the ebb and flow of it, is that going to wear people out? I don't know the answer to that. All right. We have 3 positions to give away in our fantasy football league. Our draft is tonight at 6 p.m. Chicago's Pizza. We're going to be getting there about 5:30 down on U.S. 31 South.
3: Now, this is open for anyone that is listening, right?
2: Correct.
3: Okay.
2: Anybody can come hang out and see the draft, okay? But in terms of giving the positions away, I want to know if anybody can guess who it was. Let me set the scene, and I'll give a few hints as we go along here. Okay, Eddie?
3: Are we having people call in, or are we having people guess on the text line?
2: Call in.
3: Got it.
2: So 239-1070 is a telephone number, but you have to be able to come to the draft tonight at 6 o'clock at Chicago's Pizza on US 31, right across from Greenwood Park Mall, from 6 until roughly 8 o'clock, and be there to participate live in our draft. We have 3 spots left. The first person that can guess, and I'll give hints as we go along, but let me set the scene. After the race on Sunday at Laguna Seca, which is just outside of Monterey, California, I drove to the Monterey Regional Airport, which is literally 8 minutes from the track. But it's in an area where it's not like, you know, you never know with the traffic there. So I got there plenty early because, I couldn't, like, really go get something to eat, because if you get stuck in traffic, you just never know. So I thought, well, there's one restaurant in this airport, I'll just go there and hang out. So I parked, walked into the airport. The airport is literally the size of like a rental car facility. There are 4 gates. You can see all the planes right there. Like, when the plane comes in and lands, you're like, okay, you know, there's our flight, there's our plane. There's one restaurant, and it's the size of this studio, and it has probably, maybe 10, but I'm going to guess like 8 bar stools. 3 beers on tap, Diet Coke, a hot dog machine, and like chips. And there were 2 people sitting in it, myself and 1 other guy. So it's a guy. I immediately recognized the guy. I'm like, I'm sure that's who that is. And he was wearing the hat of a race team that was in the race. And so therefore, and I'm wearing an IndyCar shirt. And so he asks me, were you here for the race? I was just there. We talk about that for a moment. He asks why I was at the race. I tell him that I work on the radio network. How does one get into that? I tell him, well, I do a radio show. After talking for probably 20 minutes and me never necessarily saying like, oh my gosh, can I get a picture or an autograph? But both would have been totally understandable because it is a legendary sports figure of the 1970s primarily. And finally, this person says to me, why don't you take down my number? I'd love to come on your show, which I sent a text yesterday and I've not heard back. Who knows if they will actually come on the show. But I will give hints as we go along, 239-1070, for anyone that would like to get. I will tell you, in my opinion, now, Eddie, you know the answer because I told you. On correct, a 1 yeah. to 10 scale, 10 being the most and 1 being the least, what level of, within the American sports culture, what level of stardom would you say this person has?
3: 8.
2: And at their peak?
3: 9.5.
2: I think 10 at their peak, right? I mean, yes, one of the biggest stars of their, I think personally, top 5 sports star of the 70s. And other decades as well, but still relevant. We'll give away the spots for the Fantasy League and play the trivia on that next.
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3: We had two people.
2: But one that guessed it correctly is able to participate in the fantasy league. And so, therefore, we have two spots remaining.
3: I need to confirm to make sure the second guesser can, Jake, first.
2: Okay. But let's go to the phone lines at 239-1070. Chris joins us. Chris, how are you?
4: Doing well, sir. How are you?
2: Good. You sound subdued today, Chris. Everything going okay? You sound like you're just waking up.
4: No, I'm not. I've been here at Kip's Pub in Castleton doing some repairs.
2: Oh, really?
4: For a while. I was just, yeah, my girlfriend owns the place. And, you know, she gives me a honey-do list at the beginning of the week, and I try to knock it out for her.
2: Okay. So you're staying in good graces. You've been with this girlfriend for how long now, Chris?
4: We are just over 6 years now.
2: Now, just out of curiosity, you're not jealous of Kip, are you?
4: I'm not. No, he's retired and in Florida, so I think I could take him.
2: Okay. Chris, have you called the program before?
4: I have indeed. We spoke. I used to be a pit crew trainer and tire changer over the wall. I just retired this last year from it.
2: Okay, yeah. And if I'm not mistaken, I'm going strictly off of memory here, but I want to say that you last worked on the car of Devlin DeFrancesco, but I could be wrong in that.
4: Indeed. Okay. Indeed, I did.
2: Okay, so Chris, you heard my hints. Are you aware of what the answer is, or are you just totally taking
4: a
2: guess here? Okay.
4: No, I did text in, but you said that somebody got it right. I don't know. That wasn't me, I don't think.
2: So here are your hints, okay? So I'm sitting in the Monterey Airport inside this little restaurant that is basically a snack bar, and there's one guy sitting there, and I immediately recognized him. We start talking. The hints that I will tell you is, now how old a fella are you, Chris?
4: I'm getting ready to turn, I just turned 49.
2: Okay. This individual you would have known of during your childhood, but likely you would not have seen. If you ever saw this individual play, you saw the absolute twilight, very end of their career. But they remained within relevance of sport undoubtedly through your certainly high school years in a number of different capacities, and is still fairly prominent within sport itself. It's not unusual to see this person on television or interviewed or something like that. But they were, in my opinion, the biggest. There was a time they were the biggest star within their sport. Right around the time that you were entering planet Earth. Okay, so having said that, do you have a guess?
4: I do. I actually have two people in mind. And just because you said that they're still around the sport and whatnot, I'm kind of leaning one way. I was dead set on another guess, and now I'm starting to to rethink that. And you said this individual was local to Monterey too, correct?
2: It is my understanding that amongst their, I would assume, numerous residents, they do have one that is in that area. Yes.
4: Yeah. I guess I'm just going to go with the latter. I'm going to go with Jim Nance.
2: Jim Nance. Okay. Mm-hmm. Eddie? Now, I will tell you that if Jim Nance met this individual, Jim Nance would probably ask this individual for a picture.
3: Now, he said he should have gone with his hunch.
2: Yeah, what was your hunch, Chris? What was your first gut reaction?
4: Yeah, the first one was Johnny Miller. So I know he still has residence in Monterey.
2: Okay. Now, having said that, Eddie, Jim Nance and Johnny Miller, would you agree both are small, nothing against those two men in any way, shape, or form, but would you agree that this person, Eddie, has a multitude higher level of celebrity than those two?
3: I would definitely agree. So Josh correctly guessed first on the text line, but said he did not want to participate in the draft or cannot.

0: And then Ben also correctly guessed, but Ben said he does not want to participate in the league. He does appreciate the offer, but he said to pass it along to the next person.
1: Hey, Chris, you still there?
2: I am.
1: What if I give you one other hint and then see if you get it? You ready?
2: All right, I'm ready.
1: When this person asked or basically said, like, hey, I'd love to come on your show, and I thought, oh, well, we need to do this, you know, soon because it's a big-time star. And then I thought, you know what? It probably would be more appropriate for me to wait like 3 weeks before having them on when the calendar turns.
2: Mm-hmm.
1: It seems like it would be very appropriate when the calendar turns to a new month to have this person on in that month.
2: In October, yeah. Yeah. Man, then we're going baseball.
1: Okay.
2: Oh, man, I had somebody already in mind, and now you're throwing me for a loop, Jake.
1: Okay.
2: You're killing me, man. Mr. October.
1: Okay. Keep going. Do you know who Mr. October is?
2: You couldn't give me a bigger softball to hit, man.
1: If it was what if I told you it was a softball that was like hitting three home runs off three different pitchers and three different pitches in the World Series, just like this, Eddie. Okay. Do you know who that is, Chris?
2: Yeah, that's Reggie.
1: Reggie Jackson is indeed the correct. His
2: family lives out there as well. I ran into his nephew at a restaurant last year then.
1: And I'll tell you what, Chris, he could not have been nicer. I don't know about you, but I always had this like perception that he was like a really arrogant, snobby dude. That seemed to be his brand, but he was great. All right, we'll get Chris's info and find out whether or not he can participate. And if he cannot, we will still have a spot open. When we come back, we will get back into the NFL season getting underway and somebody that did participate, speaking of softball, in a celebrity version of exactly that in about 15 minutes.
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15: Hey there, how are you? 11 o'clock on a Tuesday that feels like a Monday. My name is Jake Query, Eddie Garrison, the other voice you hear on this program. It is Query and Company here on 93.5 and 107.5, The Fan. Plenty of football to get to. And couple of interesting tidbits from around in the world of sport. I did see that, and this is a sad story. You know, Edgerrin James' son is a really good point guard, Jizzle James, that had played at Cincinnati and then transferred to Charlotte. But he had kind of a social media meltdown, I guess is the best way to say it, over the weekend, apparently, indicating that he is leaving Charlotte or has been released from their program and is now trying to get back to Cincinnati. Edgerrin James posting that his son is going through an addiction substance abuse issue and that he does not need money. He simply needs love and support. And, you know, if he reaches out to you for money, please, that's not what is needed. You would only be facilitating his addictions. And there is concern, I guess, for the son of Edgerrin James, who is a very promising player. And, you know, obviously you hope the best for that, not just for that young man, but for Edgerrin James as well, who is a really, really good guy, no question about it. So certainly hope the best in that. College football last night, SMU and Florida State, that game was delayed. Now, if I'm not mistaken, the same chipmunk that we have that runs our computers picked up a freelance gig working electricity down for that game last night, right?
16: Are we sure this is one of my buddies texted us. I thought it was a great idea. Are we sure this just wasn't Mike Norvell just trying to avoid playing a ranked opponent and getting embarrassed again on TV?
15: They weren't embarrassed, though, at least, right?
16: Did you watch that game? That was brutal. SMU looked horrible, and they won.
15: Yeah.
16: Florida State's quarterback can't throw the football.
15: Florida State is a fascinating case because that is and that's what I'm talking about. I will readily admit this, okay? It is still, and I'm not afraid to admit this. I'm sitting in a hotel room in Monterey, California after a day of, because obviously you've got, or no, it was before, you know, you've got a major time difference there. So I'm sitting at like 9 o'clock in the morning before going to the racetrack on Saturday and watching Big Noon kickoff. And I still can't believe, I'm like, Indiana. When I'm watching LSU getting set for their game against Clemson, or I'm seeing the ridiculous and absurd 1972 Olympic basketball style finish between Western Michigan and Michigan in the Big House, or even Florida State and hearing the crowd. At one point last night, Shannon said, why do I keep hearing, oh, I'm like, well, we had the TV was on in the background. It was on that game and that crowd was doing it the whole time. Those programs feel like just big time, electric, intimidating, all day tailgating under the lights, 80,000 raucous environments. And then I'm like, but the literally creme de la creme program in college football is Indiana. And I say that, and I know that people are like, dude, get on board. I get it. It's just surreal. It's still, like Brian Jacobson said, it's surreal, but it's real. And it just, I still can't grasp it. I hate to say this, but I feel like I can say this because I sat through the Sam White years, and I sat through the, you know, just the, oh my gosh, this is awesome. We're two wins away from a bid in the Poulon Weed Eater Independence Bowl. I sat through those years with 30,000 people, or hey, Indiana football, enjoy it till November. I sat through all of those years, and I went to every game when I was a student there. And the only reason you had football season tickets is because you had to get them in order to get the basketball tickets. So I sat through and waited through and patiently, I was literally the social iconoclast of Indiana University of the mid-90s because I actually went to the football games. And so when I see Memorial Stadium, and I know it's totally different now. I mean, the renovations and the suites and the upgrade and the closing of the horseshoe of it and all. I mean, I get it. It's a totally, but in my mind, and I'm just being honest, in my mind, when I see Memorial Stadium, you know, when you go and you get like an eye exam and they go, okay, now which is clear, number A or B? A or B, and they swipe that little pot. When I look at Memorial Stadium, even when it's packed, even when it's raucous, even when it's going absolutely bonkers and berserk, when Indiana scores in the 30 seconds into it and they're already up 7-0, and that place is going absolutely insane, what I'm seeing is the relatively empty field and the practice taking place and the guys from breaking away sitting on the hill watching it. And that being like the signature moment of Indiana football. Indiana football, the program that was seen for 2 seconds and breaking away. I mean, that's what it was like for a year. It's very bizarre to me. It's awesome. Everything about it's awesome. But when you look at Florida State, I mean, there was a time where Florida State, and again, probably one coach, right? I mean, Jimbo Fisher was okay, but it can turn on a dime now. It can literally turn on a dime in terms of just how quickly it can all change. And the fortunes have changed for Indiana. And the thing that you love about it is, yes, the portal helped. And yes, the NIL helped. But let's not forget that they went 16-0 with the band of misfits because they have a brilliant coach. Yeah, you got to go out and you got to get the players and you got to recruit them and you got to get them to buy in. But the way they are coached is unbelievable. And I think North Texas was pretty physical against them. And I think Indiana had a couple of areas that they need to tighten a little bit. I thought Hoover looked very precise. Nick Marsh looked, you know, he only had one catch, but he's clearly very, very good. And their running backs, I mean, you know, you have Kobe Martin go down and he's going to be out for several weeks and he didn't even get a carry. I mean, he may have been hurt actually before that, but I mean, they have such depth at the running back position that you feel pretty good about it.
16: I think that offense, Jake, has the capability of being better than last year's offense.
15: That's fair.
16: Now, the question will be is who develops and becomes and separates themselves in that tight end spot? Because Riley Nowakowski became such, you know, an added bonus. What do you call those guys? Like the change in the dryer, the money in the dryer,
15: yeah,
16: the
15: money
16: in the pocket?
15: Right?
16: Yeah, the found money. Riley Nowakowski became found money for that Hoosiers offense last year. And now they have to do it again this year with one of the tight ends. Because, I don't know about you, Jake, Charlie Becker's a first-round pick.
15: I would agree with that. Now, the beauty of the thank goodness Gus Johnson didn't insist on saying Charlie B from Nashville, Tennessee on every single play. We get it, dude.
16: I thought it was funny the first time they threw the ball to him and Joel Klatt goes, now, Gus, where is he from?
15: I unpopular opinion, I realize, but Gus Johnson wears me out.
16: Kevin Bowen said the same thing this morning.
15: That Gus Johnson wears him out?
16: Yeah.
15: Again, all the respect in the world for what he's been able to do as a broadcaster. I do think that he thinks, I don't know that he thinks this. It certainly appears or it's delivered as though he's the star and not like people are not watching the game to see Gus Johnson. They're watching it to see Indiana or see Michigan or whoever it may be. By the way, Reggie Jackson, several have asked. Reggie Jackson was at the IndyCar race this weekend as a guest of McLaren. He was wearing a McLaren hat, and that is because Reggie Jackson and the Mr. October Foundation is part of a program called STEM, which assists for underserved or underprivileged kids in terms of their schooling with engineering and science backgrounds in building them up for that, and McLaren assists him within that foundation. He also told me that he's in the capacity of being around that, even though this driver isn't currently involved with McLaren, that he's become friends with Mario Andretti over the years. And so that is why. So he was there. Several people asked what team he was a part of, and that is your answer. He was a part of it as a guest of the McLaren team.
16: I'm assuming the answer is Reggie Jackson, Jake, but who's the bigger superstar within their sport of those two names?
15: Mario. That's a really good question. But I think Mario Andretti, Reggie Jackson is right now, I would say Reggie Jackson is amongst the blank number of greatest living baseball players. Where would you put it?
16: I'd have to think on it.
15: We'll do it in a second because that's a good, but I think Mario Andretti is widely considered by most to be the most famous member of his sport all time, right? But when we were giving away the trivia question about Reggie Jackson, Chris said, man, you just delivered me a softball. And I thought, you know what? We haven't gotten enough into to find out the backstory of how things went with the Tyrese Halliburton celebrity softball game. And speaking of the venue in which that took place, joining us now on the program is somebody who not only participated in the softball game, but is throwing out the first pitch, as I understand it, tonight at the Indianapolis Indians game, and is an Indy native, Emma Halter of the Indy Ignite, joining us on the program. Emma, how are you?
0: Hello, I'm good. How are you doing?
15: I'm just waking up, actually, if you really want me to be honest with you. But there are so many things I want to get to here, but let's begin with this, okay? You just finished your first season with the Indy Ignite. Obviously, the season's been over for a couple of months now, but being an Indianapolis native, is it still surreal to you kind of that you are playing professionally? Is it difficult to play professionally in your hometown because of maybe the additional pressures that come with that that don't come for somebody that's playing 500 miles from home?
0: Honestly, I would say yes, it's still surreal for sure. It's such a blessing. I honestly wouldn't say that I feel added pressure. I just feel like it's such a great opportunity and all my friends and family can come watch whenever they want. So it's truly a blessing and I try to see it that way all the time.
15: Okay, let's get to this. The being able to participate in the Tyrese Halliburton celebrity softball game. Okay. Here you are, you're out there. I was surprised, to be honest with you, that Daniel Jones, we talked about this last week, that Daniel Jones, the Colts quarterback, was playing and going full bore on it, considering that he was coming off of the Achilles injury. I know that this was all fun and for charity, but like, was everybody overly seriously competitive?
0: I wouldn't say everyone was like crazy competitive, but I will say I don't think any of us like to lose. So it was very, very fun. Everyone was so nice. And me and Anna on the Ignite played. And then Lydia, she was there. She couldn't play, but she was there. So we had so much fun together. It was an awesome night.
15: Now, as I understand it, and I don't know if you were officially named the most valuable player, but You were of most valuable player contention, correct?
0: That's what they say, but I don't know. I mean, I had a lot of fun out there, I will say.
15: Were you nervous? I'd be nervous, right? Were you more nervous to participate in that or to throw out the first pitch in the Indians game?
0: I think I was more nervous for that than I am for the first pitch. I was very nerve-wracking, I can't lie. I was like, I have not thrown a softball, I have not hit a softball in years, and we're about to be playing in front of thousands of people. So it was a little nerve-wracking, but then once we got started, it was very fun, and just like the overall environment of everything was incredible, and Tyrese Halliburton did a great job putting it on.
15: Emma Halter is my guest with the Indy Ignite, and you are going to be throwing out the first pitch for the Indians game later this evening, as I understand it, as part of their celebration of girls and women in sports community. Now, I want to get to that, Emma, because, you know, I think with anything that we do in life, sometimes when you're in the daily routine of it, you almost forget everything that comes with it or some of the, you know, what it might mean to other people. For you being right. A young woman in your hometown participating in a professional sport, are you aware of or do you have to be reminded of what that means for young girls, for the young Emma Halters down that maybe aren't even at Roncalli yet, to have that role model, have that benchmark? What does that mean to you?
0: Yeah, it means so much, honestly. It is an incredible position to be in because a few years ago, this was an opportunity for girls to watch professional volleyball, let alone a bunch of other professional female sports be played in their own state. So for these girls to be able to come to games and for us to run camps for them and then to meet us, it's so special, and I love that we can be people that they look up to. I mean, I know how important that is because my sister played volleyball. She's 10 years older than me, so like I always looked up to her. So for these young girls to have people to look up to who are playing a professional sport that they love and to have this dream is something that is incredible, and I wish we had that, you know, that goal of being able to play in your home state when you were a little girl. So it's awesome.
15: Did I just see, by the way, and I might have been hallucinating this, I'm jet lagged, so Emma, bear with me. I thought I saw recently that they had a volleyball match at Wrigley Field that had like 40,000 people there. Did I hallucinate this?
0: No, you did not. It happened, and it was really cool. I actually was just looking at pictures of it today. They were able to play most of the games, but then the last game, the floor was like too wet, I think, just from all the humidity. So they didn't get to fully complete that one. But overall, they got so many fans there, and they were very engaging with the crowd. So it was really cool to see it, and all the pictures and videos looked incredible.
15: You know, the thing to me, Emma Halter is my guest from the Indy Ignite, And I've said this many a time, and maybe to the point where now I need to quit apologizing for my own ignorance here. But the first time that I went and saw the Indy Ignite in their first season up at the Fishers Event Center, I was blown away by it not because of the level of skill and the hand-eye coordination and the speed in which you guys are playing or you gals are playing, but because of the enthusiasm of the crowd and the size of the crowd. And I talked to a friend of mine who has a teenage daughter that said, Jake, you've been asleep at the wheel. Volleyball, in terms of travel, volleyball, and just the volleyball community is a huge, huge growing sport community. Do you feel like it's even bigger now than it was, say, 2 years ago, just in terms of because now you have the professional level for people to watch?
0: I definitely do. I think so many people are buying into the sport and realizing, kind of like yourself, wow, like volleyball is really fun and the crowd is super engaging and something exciting happens every single point for a full 2 hours straight. I think people are starting to realize how entertaining the game is and therefore is getting more young girls interested in it, more parents interested in putting their kids in sports. So it's grown. I mean, it grows more and more every single year and there's more opportunities every year, whether it's NCAA or professional. So, I mean, in the professional league, we've added quite a few teams through MLV, which is our league, and then there's another league, Love Volleyball. They've added some teams as well. So it's really cool to see that happening and creating more opportunities for girls to play in the States after college.
15: When you throw out the first pitch, will you try? Because I think here's what I think people screw up, Emma, and I think people get out there and they try to be Roger Clemens, right? They try to like zip in some you know, you like paint the corner, and it's like just go out there and just, you know, just make sure that you're getting it across. Have you strategized this? Have you thought about how you're going to throw out the first pitch?
0: Well, my parents were like, all right, how are you going to do this? And I said, I don't know. I really haven't put any thought into it. So I don't know. I guess just try to get it across the plate is my plan.
15: Yeah, I mean, like, you can't overthink it. I'm making you overthink it. You can't overthink it, right? Then you're in trouble if you overthink it, right?
0: Right. I just need to get it there and get it over the plate, and I'll be happy.
15: that would be a starting point, yes. What does the offseason for you guys look like? Because obviously I know you've got, what, probably 2.5 months before you get back into, I'm assuming, into the full swing of things in terms of your schedule, which usually gets underway, if I'm not mistaken, around the new year, correct?
0: Yes, that's correct. We have, I guess, around a couple more months before we really start practice. Our season starts in January, so don't know the exact day yet for games, but we start in January. So the off season, everyone's kind of all around the country, some people in different countries, and we're all kind of just training on our own. Some girls coach, some girls work in the off season. So we're all in different places, but all getting our training in, that's for sure.
15: Do you enjoy the off season, or are you ready to get going?
0: I definitely enjoy it, but I'm ready to get going. I miss my friends and I miss competing every day in the gym. So it's nice to have the off season, but I do miss it for sure.
15: Okay. Well, tonight, everything gets underway from the baseball standpoint. You've done the softball. Now it's baseball. Like I said, don't overthink it. Just get it over the plate. And then we will certainly, and again, congratulations in doing this in a celebration of girls and women in sport. And then also putting on that great exhibition for exactly that for people. And for young girls coming up in January. Emma, we certainly appreciate it. Wish you the best and enjoy tonight, all right?
0: Thank you for having me.
15: All right, from the Indy Ignite, that is the pride of Roncalli, Emma Halter joining us on the program. All right, we talked about Daniel Jones in that softball game, and now he knows that one of his favorite targets is going to be good to go. That's according to Shane Steichen with Alec Pierce. What does it mean for the Colts here, and what are we looking for as the season gets underway? The first of our regular season conversations with Stephen Holder is next.
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1: Football season is indeed back. NFL getting underway tomorrow night. Now, when I say that, you say to yourself, no, Jake,
2: it's Wednesday. Everything starts on Wednesday. That's what I said, tomorrow night. No, Jake, it's Wednesday. It's a weird night of Wednesday night football. The NFL is very slowly starting to work its way in towards being in your schedule 7 nights a week.
3: It's not Maction, Jake.
2: That's right.
3: It's the precursor to Maction.
2: That's right.
3: It's preseason Maction.
1: The NFL wants to make sure that they are getting you set up, primed, and ready each and every week for that thrilling Toledo-Akron matchup. And what better way to do it than with Wednesday night NFL football? Jake, that's Wednesday night, not tomorrow night. No, it is tomorrow night because today's Tuesday. I know. You've been going through the entire day today, nearly halfway through it now, thinking today is Monday. It is not. Today is Tuesday. Yesterday, Monday, Labor Day, felt like a Sunday, except for that it was absolutely brilliant outside from a weather standpoint.
3: It was fantastic, Sunday and yesterday.
1: Was Sunday nice?
3: Oh, it was, yes. It was like San Diego weather, Jake. I'm not kidding.
2: Or
3: like,
2: Monterey.
3: It was like 82 with a nice breeze that made it feel like it was like 76. Oh, it was glorious. Not a single cloud in the sky.
1: I'm very curious to see, by the way, what the NFL, or excuse me, what the IndyCar television numbers are going to be for Sunday, because Indy is such a big part of the market, and yet the championship was decided. It was later in the day, and the weather was gorgeous. So I wonder all of those things, how that will factor in for the race on Sunday that took place. But again, today is a Tuesday. Stephen Holder joining us on the program. Stephen, everything gets underway tomorrow night, but let's begin with this for the Colts. Now we have clarity, finally. Shane Steichen says, don't worry about it. Alec Pierce, good to go, correct?
4: Yeah, essentially. And he said he should be good to go. I mean, I think that was the assumption, at least for me it was, because Alec Pierce had been limited, I think two Thursdays ago he came back to practice and obviously didn't do very much first day back. But by the following Monday, he was doing just about everything. I don't know if he was taking all of the normal snaps that he would take, but he certainly was very involved in practice and running with the first team and doing all the things that you would do if you were going to play in the season opener. So he got back into kind of the swing of things last week. He does keep himself in impeccable shape. I wondered about that with a lower body injury, but he appears to be pretty far along. I say he's going to play a lot in this game, but I am holding back my prediction just a little bit in terms of how much he does play in terms of his normal snap count.
1: So if Alec Pierce is going basically, Steven, as decoy at this point, right? I mean, that's not going to be the case forever. But if he is, let's just say for the sake of the discussion, that he is serving as decoy, that means more looks and more facilitation offensively for Daniel Jones to throw to who?
4: Well, I would phrase it less decoy as, and more so like, what's his role going to be? Is it going to be, I think his role will evolve. Let's put it that way. His role will evolve over the course of the season because he didn't have the offseason where this was supposed to be like a new Alec Pierce, right? The new version of Alec Pierce, the new way they're going to use him. Well, that didn't really get a chance to evolve. So to your point. So I think it'll be, I don't think we're there yet for him. So I think it's going to be a combination of Keenan Allen and Ashton Doolin, perhaps. And Ashton, if Alec, as I predict, plays fewer snaps, that role could be accounted for by Ashton Doolin on the outside over there. So I think with, especially a guy who like him who has some speed, Keenan Allen's not a speed guy, obviously. You're going to use him much differently. So I think it would be split between those two. And one thing I would say is I don't know that there's a chance that no one has a huge increase as a result of this. And the reason for that is because two things. Shane Steichen wants to spread the ball around anyway. That's his philosophy. And then Daniel Jones, frankly, he just does that by virtue of the way that he plays. You know, he gets the ball to the guy that makes the most sense and is, you know, one first or second in the progression, usually in the pass progression. So it may not be a situation where you see a huge increase for one guy. I think it gets spread around, you know, perhaps pretty evenly.
1: Steven, going into the season, in the opinion of Steven Holder, ESPN.com, the worst division in the NFL is what?
4: Worst division.
1: Is it the AFC? When I say AFC South, I don't mean it because I think that the teams are, I mean, I think Tennessee's pretty bad, but I think there's parity. I think the three that are there are pretty good. The NFC South, Eddie just said, the NFC South's pretty bad, right? I mean,
4: Yeah, I hate the NFC South, actually. I think every team in that division has like issues of some kind, you know? I would say, I mean, Tampa has a chance to be good. We'll see, you know, they've got some questions. They've lost some guys on defense. Carolina, can the quarterback, you know, be consistent? You know, Bryce Young, that's a great question. I like the idea of Carolina, but right. You know what I mean? But I'm not ready to like stake my name on it. New Orleans, I have zero expectations for New Orleans. They have some pieces, but I don't know if they're there yet. And then, is that everybody? Oh, Atlanta. Tua Tagovailoa is starting on Sunday. All right.
1: It's that's over all I have for him, say. Right? What does that tell us about Michael Penix, right?
4: Well, it tells us that Michael Penix is not Michael Penix right now. He's still coming back from that ACL and working through that. And I knew when they came here for their joint practice, and that was what, you know, 2 or 3 weeks ago. And at that point, Penix was still just limited to 7-on-7. He couldn't even do the full all 11-on-11 work. You know, at that point, you had to think, okay, this is probably going to go down to the wire. I do think they're giving Penix a little more time. It's really a matter of time. Tua Tagovailoa has not done enough from everything that I've seen and heard to win that job. Penix needs to be the guy, and they need to know if Penix is the guy. They want it to be Penix. But that's my point, is like, if that's the conversation we're having in Atlanta right now, they got a lot of work to do, and it may be a tough start for them.
1: You know, I'll tell you a sneaky bad division, okay? You're going to laugh. I'm not saying terrible, but I think on paper you look at it and you go, okay, and then when you really look at it, you know, you go, I don't know, NFC East.
4: So it's possibly top heavy. We'll see. Like Washington, I'm not convinced Washington is going to just flip the switch and turn it around just because Jaden Daniels is back healthy. They might, and they made some moves, but we'll see. The Giants, I don't know, man.
1: I mean, Philly, obviously, we know what we have. But, I mean, does anybody ever – like, how many years are we going to get fooled into buying into Dallas, right?
4: Yeah, I mean, a lot. A lot of years, I think. Because they should be good. I think that's the thing about Dallas. Like, they should be good. What is the issue? Defense, clearly. But they have addressed it, and, you know, in a pretty aggressive way to some degree. So I think if there's ever going to be a year where they – turn a little bit of a corner, it should be this year, right? I mean, their offense is great. They score at will. They move the ball up and down the field, and then so does the opponent.
1: Right.
4: That's the problem, right? So I think if their defense, it doesn't have to be good. It just has to be stable. That's the thing. It can't even get to average, you know? So can you get to average on defense? If you can do that, I love Dak Prescott in that offense. I mean, but figure it out, man.
1: By the way, Eddie, do we happen to know the name of the midday radio show doing sports talk in Phoenix?
3: In Phoenix?
1: Yeah, I think it's Ricky and the Rattler. Isn't that what it is?
3: Ricky, are we sure it's not Rattler and Ricky?
1: Afternoons. No, it's Ricky and the, because they got a guy there that's, you know, he lives in the desert, the Rattler, and he's a sports expert. If you are,
4: I can't tell if you're making this up or not.
1: No, I'm being totally serious. Ricky and the Rattler. Yeah, I mean, things heating up in the desert. Talking Diamondbacks cards, Ricky and the Rattler, middays, 10 to 1.
4: Hey, you know what? I have a question. I've been listening to your show too much, I guess, or hanging around with you too much. Are there cardinals in the desert?
2: That's an excellent question.
4: I mean, cardinals, really?
3: No, they're in St. Louis.
2: Yeah, well, here's the thing.
4: They definitely are.
2: They flew south for the winter one year in about 1988, and they never came back. That's what happened, right? That's an excellent question.
4: I feel like it's too hot for them there, right? I mean, they like the Midwest, you know?
2: That's a great question, actually.
4: Are there cardinals?
2: I've never seen
4: a cardinal in Phoenix.
2: Steven, here's the other thing. You know my whole thought on this.
4: Yeah.
2: When it comes to sports franchises moving and having the name be apropos, is there anything more appropriate than when the San Diego Rockets that were named that only because the owner actually was invested in literally a company that made warhead rockets in San Diego, and then they moved to Houston, the home of NASA?
4: Is that really the origin of the name?
2: Yes.
4: I didn't know that.
2: They were the San Diego Rockets because they were originally, San Diego being a military town, was making rocket heads for missiles in San Diego, and then they moved to Houston. Like, well, this fits. Was that the only team they could move to?
4: I did not know that.
2: Do you think he said, like, yeah, we have to go there? Or Tennessee, because they make bottle rockets there. That's it. Those are the only two places we can go. But
4: Well, Cape Canaveral doesn't have an NBA team, so I think you're right.
2: Okay, fair. Houston. That's fair.
4: I mean, outside of that, yeah.
2: Now, so if you were doing sports talk in Arizona, though, wouldn't these be the conversations you were having instead of discussing the – because you feel bad for the Cardinals. How do you rebuild in a division that has the Rams, the Niners, and the Seahawks? It doesn't matter what you do, right?
4: That's fair. That is fair. I mean, the Niners are sitting here like, man, we better get it together, man.
2: Yeah.
4: You know what I mean? Like the freaking 49ers who have stars all over their roster.
2: Do you think Seattle maintains, though? I mean, last year they were, you know, defensively, they are so good. But Darnold is still, you're still waiting for Earth, you know, to come back down to earth there. Of those three, Rams, Niners, Seahawks, one's going to come back down to earth. I think it may be Seattle. Your thoughts?
4: I tell you, it is tough to duplicate what they did last year. They did win some close games. But I would say, I mean, defense can take you a long way. I mean, ultimately, I think especially where you look at the chief nemesis that we're going to be talking about, obviously, is the Rams, right? Can you stop that Rams offense? I mean, stop is a big word, but you can slow them. And so if you do get into a low scoring game, because I don't anticipate a lot of teams marching up and down the field against the Rams this year with, you know, two of the best defensive linemen in NFL history staring across the line from you, right? So we have to kind of bake into the cake that there could be some lower scoring games, you know, when you're playing the Rams. But Seattle is a team that maybe can play that game, is what I'm saying. Because defensively, that is the strength of their team. That is certainly the strength from a coaching perspective with McDonald. And so, I don't know, just talking theoretically here, right? I mean, you could see a scenario where they could be a team that maybe could match wits, wrong word, but just sort of match strengths, I guess, with the Rams. I think that's fascinating. I'm interested to see it, frankly.
2: Okay, I'm going to look up here last year's NFL playoffs, okay? And I want you to tell me which of these playoff participants is the most likely this year to come crashing back down to earth and reality, like midnight has struck, okay?
4: Right.
2: In the NFC, Rams, Panthers, Packers, Bears, Niners, Eagles.
4: I'm sorry, give me the list one more time if you can. Sorry.
2: Well, Seahawks, obviously. Seahawks, Bears, Packers, Niners, Eagles, Rams.
4: Bears.
2: Okay. I think that's probably a popular answer, right? Because Caleb Williams was so electric and so magical that you wonder whether or not
4: it's hard to win that way, man.
2: Right.
4: It's hard
2: to win that way. Right. That's exactly right.
4: Yeah.
2: Okay.
4: I love the kid here. But I think it's hard to duplicate that.
2: AFC teams, you tell me which one comes screaming back down to earth. You got Broncos, Patriots, Jaguars. This feels like all of them. Steelers, Texans, and Bills.
4: I don't love the Steelers, like, at all. I don't. I mean, what was their record last year? What did they win? 10?
2: They were the 4 seed.
4: I think I can't remember if they won 10 or 11.
1: But they get to play – last year they got to play a banged up Cincinnati twice, a clueless Cleveland twice, right?
4: Baltimore
1: was hurt last year too, right?
4: They were. They were not very good, frankly. So I don't know. I just – especially first year with – new schemes, and sometimes that can be a little advantageous, but it also means you have to work out the kinks on your end. Okay. And let's quite frankly, like Mike Tomlin is one of the greatest coaches in NFL history. He just is. Whether you love him or hate him, he got a very mediocre team to the playoffs every year, in my opinion. And I think we're going to learn a little bit about Mike Tomlin this year indirectly, not intentionally, but we might learn something about Mike Tomlin this year based upon how this goes.
1: Right.
4: I'm very interested to see how Mike McCarthy handles this. I like Mike McCarthy because McCarthy's a great guy. He's engaging with the media and players love him and all that. But we got to see if he can get some actual results here.
1: By the way, Stephen, this past weekend, I was in Monterey for IndyCar, and the hotel that I was staying, the valet comes around, right, to bring my car. And so I say to the guy, we're sitting there shooting the bull, and I say to him, so do you see, you probably see a lot of celebrities here, right? And he goes, oh yeah. And I said, well, so shoot me straight. Tell me the biggest jerk and the nicest guy that you've ever dealt with. And he says, oh, and he has no hesitation, right? No hesitation. Yeah. And he says the absolute nicest. And then he goes, and then as for the worst, both of them are quarterbacks with connection to the Bay Area. Would you like to guess the two answers? Would you like to guess the two areas? Eddie, would you like to take the first guess here? Eddie's asleep. Steven, would you like to go ahead and guess?
4: the nicest Bay Area.
1: Both are quarterbacks with connection to the Bay Area.
4: Yeah. Well, all right. I'm going to start with on the other end. Is he talking about Aaron Rodgers being a jerk?
1: He said Aaron Rodgers was literally the worst human being he's ever dealt with.
4: Yes. That is so shocking.
1: Yeah.
4: I would never have guessed. I did just guess.
1: Here's what the dude said. The dude goes, and it bummed me out because I'm a diehard Cal Bears fan. And I've always been a fan.
3: Jake, that doesn't surprise me either. Cause you remember when he was with Danica Patrick at the time and he showed up at the Indy 500. I can't remember what year that was, but there were a bunch of kids and Aaron, asking for a picture. And he told them to go F off.
1: Really?
3: Yeah.
1: Okay. Well, he was late for one of his excursions. Okay, coolest one, Steven. Also a quarterback, also connected to the Bay Area.
4: I feel like I'm missing something really obvious here. Joe Montana?
1: Okay.
3: Jared Goff.
1: Joe Montana is as close as you can get to the right answer without getting the right answer.
4: Oh, Steve Young.
1: Steve Young, yep. He said Steve Young was great.
4: He's I can see that.
1: Totally nice to everybody. Da, da, da, da.
4: I can see that.
1: It's a great guy, yeah. But the point being the Aaron Rodgers factor. Okay, lastly, Stephen, as we get set for the Baltimore Ravens, let's quickly handicap Baltimore. It's a little early to know, obviously. We know about Lamar Jackson. We know about how good, typically by reputation, they are defensively. But for the Colts, the area that Indianapolis is going to have to really pay attention to about Baltimore.
4: Well, I think you mentioned Lamar Jackson. And they have to have containment on Lamar Jackson. And frankly, they're going to be tested. Their defensive ends are a point of contention for Indy. And they are going to be at the tip of the spear. Keep him in the pocket. Make him work in the pocket. Because then he's throwing against Sauce Gardner and Cam Bynum and company on the back end. You want that. That's what you want. You don't want him to get into a scramble drill and then he's weaving in and out of traffic and throwing on the run. You don't want that. Keep him in the pocket. I'm not saying he can't play from the pocket. He absolutely can. But for you as the Colts to play the way you want to play, you need him in the pocket. The other thing that is not to your question, but just something I think is worth watching in this game is Shane Steichen versus Jesse Minter, who is now Baltimore's new head coach. He was the defense coordinator for the Chargers last year. And calls their defense now in Baltimore. Shane Steichen against that scheme just absolutely torched them last year. And he felt like they were a really good matchup for that scheme. I'm curious to see what adjustments Minter might make on defense going up against Shane Steichen.
1: By the way, the Northern Cardinal, which clearly is geographically confused, can be found from Maine to Minnesota to Texas, New Mexico, and southern Arizona and California, also throughout Mexico, Belize, and Guatemala. And here I thought maybe it was possible that there's just a lot of the Catholic Church in Arizona, and that's what they're named for, but no.
4: There we go. You know what, man? Giving the people what they want.
1: Listen,
4: Steve, there you go.
1: You never know what you're going to learn on this program, do you? Right?
4: It's amazing. It's amazing.
1: All right, Stephen Holder, ESPN.com. Colts getting things underway officially this weekend. Appreciate it as always, Stephen.
4: All right, you got it.
1: All right, Stephen Holder joining us. When we come back, something did happen over the weekend that led to the polarization of sports fans in Indiana and constant discussion and debate. I'll explain next.
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10: I want to get into the Team USA, who has advanced out of their pool play. They are 3-0.
11: Group stage.
10: 3-0 out of their group stage, yeah. Or pool play, group stage, whichever. But they're 3-0. And a couple of the, you know, one of those games was probably closer than people were anticipating. But there is something interesting that's taking place with it.
11: Italy.
10: Regarding Caitlin Clark that I want to get into. And Scott Agnes is going to join us in just a couple of minutes. We still have, do we not, Eddie, a... We have one spot left?
11: One singular spot, yes. Rich texted me yesterday, and he said, "Hey, Eddie, do I have to be in attendance?" I was like, "Yes, we would. It's a requirement." And he goes, "What time is it again?" I said, 6 o'clock. Okay. He said, "Which Chicago's pizza location?" I know there's several of them statewide and within central Indianapolis. And I was like, 6 o'clock, Greenwood location off of 31, Chicago's pizza. He goes, "Yeah, I got a lot more on my plate for work because of having Monday off for Labor Day." And so he was like, "Just, I'll give my spot back to somebody who can be there."
10: Okay.
11: So shout out Rich and thank you for being a man of honesty.
10: So we have one spot remaining.
11: Correct. Yes.
10: I think I successfully entered my team, correct?

0: Yeah, you finally joined. Took me four links to text you to get you to join. But yeah, you made it.
1: I think my team name is the same as last year, right?
0: Trademarked.
1: Why not? Indiana's my team name. That was my team name last year, I believe, correct?
0: Yes.
1: Are you going with the same team name?
0: I got to wait and see how the draft plays out, Jake. I don't know. I mean, I've done the watermelon gummies. I've done that one before. Mm-hmm. And then last year I did Tyrone's lifting buddy.
1: That's right. That was last year? I was thinking that was, okay. And you did not win the league last year, correct?
0: No, I won the first year and I finished third last year.
1: Yeah, I thought it was sketchy because you oversee the league and you all of a sudden you kept winning every major wire transaction.
0: No, I just ride it out with the team with the players I draft, Jake.
1: The question that I have regarding the lens by which you view a major sports star in Indiana, I'm going to ask it next.
2: 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Coach Cignetti already knows the biggest threat to the defending national champions.
3: I'll be stalking complacency. 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
2: 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The Tigle defense is underway. Next up, the Howard Bison. 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
0: I don't know. I could have been sleeping again, Jake. I don't know.
1: You were in a trance there.
0: I was working. I have things I have to do. I don't just sit in the studio and listen to you the entire time.
1: You know, here's what we should do. You know, if you ever go to an auction and they have the little thing you hold up, we should have a little thing that you hold up behind you that says, I'm out of commission. Don't call on me, right? For those that don't know, we are in different rooms, Eddie and I, but I can see him through the glass and then hear him in my headsets. Here are the things that we have discussed so far today. Obviously, college football is in full swing. Purdue over Indiana State, kind of a hard game to really gauge either one of those two teams, I think, on who and what they may be over the course of the year. And I think to an extent, difficult to gauge, and I know this sounds odd, exactly who Indiana is. Indiana is clearly really good, and I thought Josh Hoover looked outstanding. Now, he's a little bit different than Mendoza in this capacity, and I don't know if it's by necessity, and just the way that Indiana has managed to scheme things to cater to Josh Hoover's strengths and maybe mask his weakness is the wrong word. But we are so accustomed in the Kurt Cignetti era, which is, you know, obviously a whopping now year three, but even Curtis Rourke, but certainly Mendoza, which is what is the most fresh on your mind. What made Fernando Mendoza so special and what made Indiana offensively last year so precise is that ability to go through his progressions and check things down and, you know, look for whether it be Becker or Cooper or Surratt or, you know, his ability to, like the sprinkler, oscillate back and forth and then make the decision. If he needs to run. Josh Hoover is not as big as Mendoza, so he doesn't have necessarily the overfield vision that Mendoza has. And I don't know if Hoover, is the same style of quarterback of the stand and go all the way through the reads and the level to tuck and run like Mendoza. But he does seem to be really good at like the bubble screen and just a quick out, right? And the snap, boom, snap, boom. Maybe some of that is by necessity because he doesn't have in his arsenal those same things as Mendoza and the size of Mendoza. Or maybe it's because he doesn't do those things that Indiana is scheming it that way.
18: But he looked very precise and clearly is, you know, a gamer, as the kids say, when you look at the injury and everything else. I thought in that regard, offensively, Indiana is absolutely loaded. I mean, loaded. They are deep offensively. They have many ways in which they can beat you. And, you know, once you get like tight ends involved and you get that going, then you can start to use Nick Marsh maybe even like as more of a deep ball guy as opposed to, you know, the quick curl possession guy.
0: Let me ask you this, Jake. How much of that game did you watch? Most of it? I'd say I watched most of it, 75%.
18: Yeah, 3/4 of it because I then had to go to the racetrack.
0: It felt like when I was watching that game that the offense was just kind of going through the motions. They're like, oh, we're just going to go out, you know, we're just going to cruise down the field. And
18: well, Eddie, I think part of it, I think it was a good test because did anybody think that Indiana was going to win that game? No. I mean, lose that game? No. Did anybody think that Indiana was going to need to be Michigan and literally steal a game based on an absurd call? No. I think everybody knew that Indiana was probably going to cruise, but I think North Texas was more physical than that. That's a good warm-up for them because, Eddie, I think part of when you talk about offensively, and they were offensively, you know, especially it kind of took them a while to get going, right? But I think North Texas was pretty physical with them. And that's good in week one. There's a danger in opening week one with the game of the week and having all of this build up for it. I mean, you've seen this happen to Notre Dame, right? Where Notre Dame opens with Miami and there's all this build up for it, this crescendo, and then boom, you lose and you feel like the wind's taken out of your sails for the rest of the year.
0: Yeah.
18: You don't want that.
0: I remember when you were talking with, not Mike Nice, like, Zach Ostman on Friday. Because the one thing that I was concerned about was with the way that the defense performed. And I went back and was like, well, you know, Osterman did tell us on Friday that they're going to be in a lot of base defense. They're not really going to game plan for the opponent and do exotic things just yet, even though Brian Haynes is typically a very aggressive defensive coordinator. I thought you kind of saw that a little bit in that game. You know, the run defense was a little bit worrisome just because it felt like North Texas was able to get 4, 5, 6 yards per carry. But I also think that running back that the Mean Green have is pretty good. I think he's pretty talented.
18: Right. And I, you know what? And the thing that Indiana can do now, if they get leads, they've got the backs where they can just salt clock.
0: Bless you again.
18: If need be. I have no idea why I just got a sneezing attack. But I thought Indiana, you know, did what they needed to do, right? The other thing that happened over the weekend, and I did not see a lot of this because, again, I was tending to the racing stuff. But the women's FIBA, is it the basketball?
0: It's like the World Cup for basketball.
18: Right, the Women's World Cup, yeah, right?
0: Yeah. So FIBA.
18: So Team USA, you know, Caitlin Clark had a game where she was 0-for-6 from the floor. I think she had 1 point. And she played better. They played 3 games.
0: Bless you. There's another one coming. Think about zebras.
18: Zebras?
0: Zebras.
18: But then that makes me think about officials, and I think about that Michigan game, and I get mad again. Right?
0: Yep.
18: Caitlin Clark in game number 2 of their 3 games. 1 point, 0-for-6 from the floor. Game number 3, she ended up, 9-7, played 20-some minutes, right? Caitlin Clark is a tremendous basketball player. No one disputes that. She is an unbelievable shooter, and her court vision and her facilitation as a ball handler is amongst the very best in women's basketball. She has a Steph Curry-type feel. She has a Pete Maravich-type feel. Oftentimes, her assists are, you know, because she, as I always talk about, sees openings before they're there. And sometimes that leads to turnovers because I think her teammates are caught off guard of when the basketball is coming to them. But she is also a basketball player with, now weakness is the wrong word, but vulnerability. Like any shooter, shooters got to shoot, right? That much we know. If you ever play around the world or horse or pig or whatever, what do you do when, or what is the thing you always say about a shooter if they're in a slump that you don't want to do? Put them on the free throw line, right? And if you're playing backyard basketball and you're shooting in the driveway and things just are not dropping for you, the best thing to do oftentimes is to get to the free throw line or do layups to just get yourself kind of back in flow. And shooters have to keep shooting to eventually get themselves back in flow. And the same is true of Caitlin Clark. And when she does not have a great shooting night, she can offset that by a great facilitation night. No question about it. But she is very prone to off games. Now, when she's on, it's unbelievable. And she's on more than she's off, for certain. But the very best of players in any sport have off nights. You know, Peyton Manning is arguably the greatest quarterback to ever play the game. And I remember the Colts having a game against the Cleveland Browns. I think the Colts won 9-6. I mean, it was a sloppy, ugly game. Just a punch fest. And afterwards, I asked Peyton Manning a question that kind of alluded to the fact that I thought he had like an off game. And he almost snickered at me because it was like, what are you talking about? There's no way you have to know what a defense gives you and fight your way through that. But even Peyton Manning had, by statistical standpoint, an off game. I don't know why it is that Caitlin Clark has this, and I understand that she is a transcendent player, but what the World Cup is doing right now for the Fever organization, that's a good thing, by the way, a good thing. It's not just allowing during this break in the WNBA for two of their best players, Caitlin Clark and Aaliyah Boston, to continue playing. It's not just, and you see this a lot, an opportunity for two of their best players to experience playing with different teammates to see different styles that work, or the introduction, the ingredient of what other teams do, which are also beneficial. I think it's good to an extent for the Fever, because if you look at what Caitlin Clark is not doing, not putting up 35-point games, not going out and dominating in the game itself, that hopefully, and am I going to sit here and sound like I'm trying to defend and you know, stand up for on the mountain for Stephanie White? That's not my intention here. But the reality is this. Caitlin Clark, as a transcendent player, comes attached with that, this, as I call it, vortex of online noise. I think it's predominantly bots, algorithm bots. I really do. I think there are a certain number of athletes that become so transcendent within their sport that the algorithms of computer-generated, quote, personalities search that name on social media and then start jumping into the conversation about that player strictly and specifically to create divisiveness amongst people. I really, truly believe that, and I know it makes me sound like an idiot. But I think that, and Caitlin Clark is one of them. Patrick Mahomes is one of them. I mean, it's almost the ultimate compliment of being like the very best at your sport. And Travis Kelce, because of the Taylor Swift phenomenon, is one of them. And with the Fever, I think when you look at the fact that they're even playing pretty well, right? I mean, they're what, fourth, Eddie, right now in the WNBA? And they've won, and I, you know, it's been a while since they played, so I'd have to look at it, but I think they've won probably, what, 9 of 13, something like that, going into the break?
0: The Fever currently sit fifth.
18: Fifth, okay.
0: No, and yet, fourth. Fourth, they have the tiebreaker with Atlanta.
18: There's all this narrative all the time, and the narrative is that Caitlin Clark is being wasted by a coaching staff that doesn't understand her unique ability and skill set, and therefore everything needs to be changed. And that narrative creates this noise that that franchise and those players are having to deal with all the time. And I can't go anywhere without someone telling me. You know, my best friend's next door neighbor saw them at Baskin Robbins last night and told me that Kelsey Mitchell said that this player doesn't like that player, or this coach doesn't like that player, or this player doesn't like that coach, and whatever else. And it's nonstop. I had somebody literally, and I love the guy. I'm not trying to embarrass anybody, so I'm not going to say any names. But I had somebody stop me literally 3 days ago, 4 days ago, right before I left for California. And they said, man, what do you think about this story with Larry Bird? I think I told you this already on the air. And I said, what are you talking about? And they said, well, Larry Bird flew in privately in his meeting with Sophie Cunningham and Caitlin Clark and is getting them to defect from the Fever. And he's funding it. He's starting his own league. What are you talking about? Oh, it was all over Facebook. I'm like, man, you got to push away from this stuff. What I'm getting at here, long-winded, is this. Right now, what you're seeing is Caitlin Clark, if she has an off night for Team USA, where's the criticism? Where's the critique of the coaching staff? Where is the, this is a team that isn't doing what is necessary. She needs to leave that team. They're not showcasing her the right way. They're not using her the right way. What a joke. She needs to get out of there. I think this is actually good for the Fever, because what you are seeing is, because it is not with Team USA, it's showing that players have off nights. Players have off nights. Different. I realize Stephanie White's on the coaching staff for Team USA, but different scheme, different head coach, and she has an off night. So if she can have an off night in that system, then she has an off night with the Fever. Maybe it's not actually a conspiracy against her. Maybe it's not that she has the wrong personnel or the wrong scheme divided, you know, drawn up for her. Steph Curry has off nights. Kobe Bryant had off nights. Luka Doncic has off nights. But yet you don't see automatically this widespread conspiracy. And I think it's actually good for the Fever that maybe when you draw the parallels of it, people will be able to now recognize that just because a player has an off night, it is not because there is a schematic or dramatic scheme or plot or political narrative against them. That I don't understand, and I have not understood why this seems to link onto and attach to the Fever in so many different ways, when in reality, I mean, like, literally, people will stop me and they say, well, what are they going to do? I mean, they got to blow this whole franchise up. I'm like, what do you mean by blow it up? They're the fourth best team in the league. Oh, I thought they were like 5-20. And I'm like, are you even paying attention, or are you just going with like the narratives of the Vortex? And the Vortex now, I think, again, I just think what you are seeing is indicative of the fact that players have off nights. And maybe now we can just silence she has more good nights than bad nights with the Fever, right? So, like, are they scheming against her on the off nights and then scheming for her on the good nights? It's exhausting. It's totally exhausting. By the way, Eddie, Scott Agnes is going to join us in about 10 minutes. I mentioned this earlier. After my serendipitous encounter of bonding together in the Woody's restaurant and lounge in the Monterey Airport with Reggie Jackson, if you had to list, and there's kind of two answers to this, because part of it is just overall aura of seniority and like legendary status.
0: Mm-hmm.
18: I think we can safely say that the greatest living baseball player is Barry Bonds, because he's the all-time home run leader, and he was a great defender, and he was an average. I mean, you know, he could hit for average, he could hit for power, all of it, right? I mean, he was a five-tool player.
0: Mm-hmm.
18: But I don't know that Barry Bonds is, and I mean, there's a lot that goes into it with Barry Bonds, right? And Johnny Bench was the greatest catcher of all time and is still living as well. But if you had to make a list of the five greatest baseball icons, that's probably a better way of saying it, icons. How many are in front of, I mean, Reggie Jackson's certainly in the five, right? In terms of iconic, legendary.
0: Jackie. Babe.
18: No. Living.
0: Oh, living.
18: Yeah.
0: Oh.
18: I mean, Willie Mays was up there. Willie Mays was number one when he passed. When Willie Griffey, Mays passed, what's that?
0: King Griffey?
18: I think Griffey is certainly in the discussion.
0: Pedro? Randy?
18: Again, hear me out here. And maybe I'm showing age bias.
0: Greg Maddux?
18: Let me finish. It's an interesting discussion because I think it automatically goes to players that you saw when you were a kid. And so, like, for me, it's hard to accept Pedro, Maddux, Griffey, etc., because I'm like, they're still close enough to when they quit playing that they can't, that they're not like an iconic status yet. And also they're younger than I. And so I'm not saying you're wrong. I'm saying I think age biases the answer a little bit. Likewise, like Shohei Ohtani is clearly in the mix. He's arguably the greatest baseball player of all time, but he's still playing. So it's like, hey, is he really an icon? Is he like in that legendary, like bow to the ground status? I think personally, and again, it's only because it's guys that I saw when I was a kid. I didn't see Sandy Koufax, but Sandy Koufax is very clearly in the discussion because he's arguably a top five great pitcher of all time. Without the injuries, he probably is the greatest pitcher of all time. But to me, Reggie Jackson, the only guys of the quote unquote like current era, and when I say current, I mean, you know, still look like they could go out and play. I mean, like Griffey, I still think of, I know he's not current, but he's current enough, if that living. Makes sense. I mean, he's living. Reggie Jackson's living.
0: Yes.
18: I'm saying iconic status, meaning you feel like they are an immediate link to the glory year of yesteryear, like old-time legendary status baseball. And Reggie Jackson has the advantage that he played for the Yankees, and Sandy Koufax had the advantage that he played for the Dodgers.
0: I mean, I would still toss in Maddux. I would toss in Pedro. I would toss in Pujols.
18: Again.
0: Because of the aspect of them having such an impact on like Dominicans and the Cuban flavor.
18: I don't dispute any of that, Eddie. I don't dispute any of that. What I'm saying is I think that there is a divide, and it simply happens as you get older. But I'm talking about those that like are seen. Okay, here's a better way of saying it. Who are the three greatest iconic elder statesmen of the game of baseball? Living.
0: Living?
18: Yes.
0: I mean, Barry Bonds. I mean, when you put it elder, I mean, it's hard to not say Reggie because you're hamstringing me into what I should say.
18: I'm not saying you're wrong. I'm saying, okay. If you had to make a list of the five players that players of the King Griffey Jr., Barry Bonds, Pedro Martinez, Albert Pujols era looked up to, who are the five greatest living in that regard?
0: How many of them are living?
18: All I'm saying is, I'm not saying you're wrong. I'm asking it rhetorically. Would you agree that Reggie Jackson clearly would be in those five?
0: If you're counting living, yes.
18: Yeah, that's what I mean. The eldest statesman of baseball, who are the five greatest? I think you would say Sandy Koufax, Reggie Jackson is clear, Johnny Bench.
0: I would toss in Ricky Henderson.
18: He's deceased.
0: I know.
18: I'm saying living.
0: I know. I forgot that Ricky is no longer with us.
18: Mike Schmidt.
0: Roger Clemens.
18: See, I think of Clemens as being a generation below them.
0: Tom Seaver.
18: Tom Seaver just passed.
0: Yeah, I know. I'm just naming names.
18: Right. I mean, that's what I'm saying is you start, that's the point I'm making. You start realizing that we're losing that last era, right? I mean, the next, in other words, Clemens, Pujols, Maddux, no dispute that they are amongst the greatest players of all time. But in terms of like the elder statesmen, there is still an era or a generation that they looked up to. And of that generation that they looked up to, the greatest still with us would be, I think Reggie Jackson would be it, or Koufax. It's one of those two. Bench and Schmidt would be in the discussion. Eddie Murray is in the discussion, but you don't hear as much about him because he was an Oriole. Cal Ripken's in the discussion, probably. But even Cal Ripken probably. Rivera. Again, I put Rivera in that next tier of age. I'm just talking age-wise. Scott Agnes, by the way, speaking of the situation with the fever and what this does mean for them, being on the break but seeing Caitlin Clark, Aaliyah Boston, Scott Agnes, Fieldhouse Files joins us next.
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1: I'm going to read to you a text from Wes. Pretty well said, I think. Jake, I get caught up in message board stuff with the Fever quite a bit. The issue is we have some basketball slash Fever fans, and then we have a group of fans that are purely Caitlin Clark fans. The Clark fans are the ones who make this stuff up because they only care about her getting her stats, and when she doesn't, it's always the coach's fault. Everything is a conspiracy against Caitlin Clark. Everything. This group of people are the reason she gets so much hate. Caitlin Clark is my favorite athlete, male or female, but those fans are absolutely unbearable. That from Wes. I think that's a really good way of saying it. Really good way of saying it. I think some of those fans are literally to me, I think some of that's bots. I just do. I really think, I know that sounds crazy. I know it sounds crazy, but I think algorithms grab onto things. Eddie, do you happen to have the breaking news sounder by chance? This just in, the guest line, by the way, has a new sponsor. It is Game Day Men's Health. You've heard me talk about them. Game Day Men's Health is the best. They have locations all around central Indiana. Notably, the one that I go to in Carmel is great. Fishers as well. North Side up on North Shadeland. Game Day Men's Health Peptide Therapies, weight loss, just help you get back in the game, guys. And I am thrilled to have them on board as our sponsor for the guest line, the Game Day Men's Health guest line. Joining us now on it, he is with Fieldhouse Files. He covers both the Pacers and the Fever. Scott Agnes joins us now. And Scott, let's begin with this. In terms of the Team USA and the Fever involvement between Caitlin Clark and Aaliyah Boston, Caitlin Clark game two was not good at all. That's what led us to talking about how, like, there's this constant question of it's always the coach's fault when she doesn't play well and et cetera. Let's begin with the positives. Even in games where she has not played well or shot the ball well, and Aaliyah Boston as well. I mean, both of them are, you know, Breonna Stewart right now has been probably the best player for Team USA. But what positives can be taken from this, aside from the fact that they are 3-0 and advancing?
2: Yeah, from a team perspective, Jake, I think it's the second unit. I think it's the young core. I like the backcourt with Clark and Beckers. I like the lineup, quite frankly, they used yesterday and mixing in a new rotation. You had Boston and Stewart, Ryan Howard. I think they're finding new combinations because the challenge in all this is, as we're talking here on Tuesday, the team hasn't even been together in a totality for now 1 week. That's it. 1 week. And they've gone through these different training camps, Jake. But remember, there's different players involved in different camps. So on top of that, you had two players that were added to the roster in the final weekend. To me, the positive is the different lineup combinations that help today and in the future. From Caitlin specifically, I think it's the way in which she gets others involved. We saw that in game one when she distributed 11 assists, and that's going to be her primary role, I think, with this team specifically. Now, game two, let's just throw that out, I think, for the entire team. I'm not sure I have one good thing to say about that for anyone. Right. And then I thought they bounced back very well yesterday, and we saw some new things. And the number one thing I think we saw yesterday, Jake, was on a team full of all-stars and all WNBA talent, you finally saw someone in Breonna Stewart that said, all right, enough of this. I'm going to take over. I'm going to take this first quarter, scored 11 points, finished with almost 20. And that's, I think, what they needed in game two when nobody felt like they wanted to step on each other's toes.
1: Scott, when you look at international teams like this, okay, the reality is every player on a roster for the totality of their career has been the best player, the alpha, right, in every moment and situation. In terms of the players that then rise to be the alpha on a Team USA, do you think that oftentimes facilitates towards the player that strictly is and it is determined is the best talent? Or is part of that a mentality aspect of some players are conditioned to be able to accept a lesser role and others are only going to be able to contribute for you and be asset for you if they're the alpha role? Does that make sense?
2: It does. I think number one, it is the ultimate talent. It's who can get you a bucket when nobody else can. When you've had 11 empty possessions, who's the hooper out there that just can score, or better put, can also just get to the line and create points in a different way that often then can become contagious. I think the surrounding pieces are better for those that are willing to accept a different type of role and understanding it might be a little bit minimized. They're used to averaging 20 points per game, and in this context, they don't need to do that. They just need to handle their role. But no, I think more than anything, you see the top of the top elite players rise on these occasions.
1: Is there benefit to Caitlin Clark having to accept more of a facilitating role on this team as opposed to being, you know, the immediate go-to? Or does that then create maybe some wrinkle that the Fever have to then like recondition back out of once they get back into their season?
2: Yeah, I think there's a lot of positives you can take from it. More so, it's pushing her to be more well-rounded, pushing her to be creative and productive in a different but yet similar role, right? She's the primary ball handler for the second unit. I bet the overwhelming change in all this, Jake, is her coming off the bench. She did that in all but one game down in San Juan, in which she later became MVP of that tournament, her, you know, Team USA debut here with that group. Now with this group, she's still coming off the bench. I think she's still worthy in many times and playing those finishing minutes. I'm very curious, Jake, to see if Kara Lawson, the head coach here, in her first year with this group, is she stuck in the starters or the finishers or all that? Or is there some fluid change to the different lineups and rotations? But for Clark, I think it reinforces too the way in which you build a team around her, probably, right? That ball's in her hands. My one critique, Clark specific for the rest of the team, it doesn't look like anybody is willing to be the Clark for her. Nobody's setting her up, or, hey, look, shots aren't falling. Let's go to one of our best 3-point shooters in the world and see if she can knock down a shot. I think she's missing her Kelsey Mitchell out there.
1: Do you think there is a league resentment about Caitlin Clark?
2: I certainly felt like that there was the first couple of years, to be, you know, frank. I'm not sure I necessarily see that, say, with this team by any means. I think it's very much a group that's trying to learn on the fly, that's trying to figure out each other's best traits and the ways in which they can contribute or not. I think they've all done a good job of kind of adapting. And the other thing to keep in mind here is so many of them, Jake, are used to playing 30 and 34 minutes per game. Your starting point guard's getting like 16 minutes. Caitlin's playing more than anybody on the roster, and it's only about 20 minutes. So that's another thing that's testing Clark and the rest of the roster, is how can you be productive in the small allotment of minutes that you're getting?
1: Scott Agnes is my guest. He's on the Game Day Men's Health guest line. He is with Fieldhouse Files, of course, talking about the Fever, covers the Pacers as well. Scott, what does, and I don't even know the WNBA rules on this, so pardon my ignorance on it, during this break, while you have the players that are representing Team USA, what are the rules in terms of organized activities for the rest of the WNBA teams during this break?
2: Yeah, so I presume that there was an allotment of time where they were all off. And the Fever, for example, had been away for most of the last week and a half, really since that break started. They came back. Today was the first time that some media reporters were allowed in, and Raven Johnson spoke afterward. For example, Breon January will be running these, because remember, Stephanie White is an assistant with Team USA, and she had the first scout there against Team China. So right now I view this next week really about staying in shape, being in condition, getting in the weight room, eating healthy, and also maybe some emphasis that they have not had time to do and drill down on during the season. And then I would expect next week a strong ramp up for everyone who's in town of gearing back up specifically for the final four games, but really the postseason, whereas this week is really just about getting back in the gym and staying in game shape.
1: So what is next for Team USA?
2: So right now it's halftime of Hungary and Japan, and Team USA will play the winner of that game. They don't play again till Thursday. So you got a little bit of time until that next game. We don't have a game time with that as well, but it's the winner of Hungary, Japan, which is going on right now.
1: Okay, so that is, and you don't know the game time you said yet, right?
2: We do not, no. Okay. But I'm certain it'll be available on TNT and HBO Max for everybody that does want to watch.
1: Right. Okay, Scott, appreciate the time as always. We'll continue watching. We'll have you back on to discuss all of it, all right?
2: Sounds good. Let's do it. Thanks, Jake.
1: Scott Agnes joining us on the Game Day Men's Health guest line. By the way, Eddie, I think this year, my trip, I think I'm going to go to Hungary, by the way. Would you like anything from there?
3: No, I don't know what's in Hungary, so I would have to do research.
1: This particular matchup with Japan, would that be known as the Hunger Games? Or just one? It's just one game, right? What, Budapest is in Hungary, right? Isn't Budapest there?
3: I don't know.
1: You don't know? I believe Budapest is and I don't know if you know this or not, but it's actually like two cities.
3: It's the capital of Hungary, yes.
1: Right. And you know, it's like two cities. I don't know what divides them, but there's the Buda and then Pest. And so it's two different cities, and that's Budapest. And I hear it's cool. And so do you think they have I could bring you back some of the chips? I didn't bring you back anything from Seattle. I was in Seattle over the weekend.
3: You also didn't bring me anything back from Milwaukee.
1: What's that?
3: When you went to Milwaukee, you didn't bring me anything back either.
1: I don't believe you made a request. Did you request anything from Milwaukee?
3: No.
1: Okay, well.
3: Other people didn't make requests, and they got things.
1: But there's no, I didn't know that there was anything that was I know that you have a liking for things in Seattle.
3: I
1: was
3: in Seattle, by the way. Something in Milwaukee, yeah.
1: I will tell you this. The Seattle airport.
3: Oh, it's great.
1: It is, but it's huge.
3: Massive.
1: And I know this only because I had an hour layover, and it was like, I mean, I literally thought to myself, and I mean, I know, and again, I feel very fortunate for this. I'm aware of it. But as I was transferring from, first off, we land, and then it was one of those where you have to walk into the airport, like you're out, you walk on the little runway dealio, and you walk into the airport. So you got to go up ramps, and it was like going to ride the beast. And then you get to the airport, and I had to transfer terminals. And I mean, you do this in Atlanta a lot. You can do it in LaGuardia, certainly in O'Hare, but the transfer of terminal in Seattle, I mean, you got to walk like 3/4 mile, go up steps and then across this and down. And then you take like an underground train. And then, I mean, it was a 25 and I was walking briskly, uninterrupted. And it was like 20 or 25 minutes. And then I went looking for where I bought you the Kraken magnet. I went right past that same shop and thought, oh, you know, maybe I'll get something Seahawk related. And it all they had was Mariners and Kraken. And the Seahawks won the Super Bowl. Very odd. Cool airport, though. And again, I'm going to repeat what I said earlier off the top of the show. If you ever get the opportunity, and I don't know why you would, but it almost literally is worth flying out just to do this. And I kid you not. I cannot imagine that there is a more gorgeous 2-hour flight visually than flying on the right side of the plane between Monterey, California and Seattle at sunset. You go right over the Golden Gate Bridge. You go right over Mount Shasta, which is 14,000 feet. You go right over Mount Hood. You go right over Mount St. Helens. You go right over Mount Rainier. It is unbelievable. And if you don't feel patriotic when you're looking at that and seeing the natural beauty and the diverse natural beauty of this country, then I can't help you. It is truly, truly, I was fortunate to be able to do that.
3: This from Pete Thamel. The SEC has filed an amendment to its federal lawsuit against LSU, Lane Kiffin, the school officials on Tuesday, which seeks the authority for the SEC to expel LSU from the league. The SEC is not expected to take such action, but the filing indicates the seriousness of the league as it attempts to affirm the legal right to enforce its own rules. This was a point of the original federal lawsuit filed last week. That is from Pete Thamel of ESPN.
1: This is going to go on and on and on. It's a tennis match. Just go back and forth, back and forth. It's going to be like this forever. It's going to exhaust all of us, right? JMV will join us as part of the crossover brought to you by the good guys at Love Heating and Air, love-hvac.com, 317-353-2141. We will find out what he is warming up for his program. We'll do it next.
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8: An action-packed weekend for JMV, who joins us now. But, of course, with the holiday weekend and the three-day weekend complete, now we turn our attention to the NFL and college football season getting underway. John joins us now as part of the crossover brought to you by Love Heating and Air. Love-HVAC.com is the website. All right, John, a Tuesday that feels like a Monday. What's lined up on the big program?
9: We'll go back last weekend because so much happened, including IU, obviously, Purdue, college football. But we got to get everybody ready for the NFL. Is there a lack of energy, you think, with the Colts to start this season? And I'm assuming the lack of anticipation a little bit may be the fact that there's huge question marks. Is that fair?
8: Yeah, I mentioned earlier, for like 10 years, it feels like they're just kind of there, right? They're like that ranch house on your street that's like, it's fine, it's nice, but you don't necessarily notice it. You know what I mean? That's how it feels like they are to the rest of the league.
9: Yeah, and they're in that pattern that we've seen, like some of the bottom feeders of our time, Jake, be a part of like the Bengals for one. So many decades of futility, you know, middling and then futility and never getting out of that until most recently. It's tough for this franchise to do so, especially when you're doing the same things kind of over and over again, having the same people make those decisions. And we'll find out one way or the other this season who's going to be making those future decisions. No doubt about that.
8: The prognostication begins for the week on JMV show today at 3:00. All right, John, we'll be tuned in. Appreciate it.
9: Good, mate.
8: JMV joining us as part of the crossover brought to you by the good guys at Love Heating and Air. All right, we are back with you tomorrow on a hump day Wednesday that'll feel like a Tuesday, but it is Wednesday. I promise you that. Thanks again, Scott Agnes. Thanks, Stephen Holder. Thanks, Emma Holter, all for joining us today. We'll be back with you at 10:00 tomorrow on Quarry & Company.
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3: Is the fact that T.J. Jefferson becomes an Oregon Ducks fan and they almost dropped their opener to Boise State.
4: Brockman, what did I text you?
3: You texted.
4: It was so close.
3: You were you freaking out because you knew everyone would start blaming you?
4: I was, you know, I hate the group chat, but I kept looking down. I was just waiting. I'm waiting for somebody to say something. So then finally I had to say it. And I was like, my Ducks cannot lose.
5: My Ducks.
4: Yeah, I of course, because I was like, if they lose this game.
3: By the way, Boise State is no joke. That is a heck of a game to schedule as your first game for both teams, by the way. And so for Boise State to come in and go into Oregon, and that thing was tied, and it was nip and tuck. And I'm like, this would be content for days on this show. Like, how are those shoes over there, TJ?
4: Was I watching? Yes. Was I praying? Yes. Please, God, if you listen.
6: When the Ducks quack,
4: don't let the Ducks.
3: Oh, man. But they survived.
4: Yeah, that's what we do.
3: And now we're surviving and advancing. And now it's hardly, and you got your shoes and you're happy. Yeah. I felt that way being the honorary captain.
4: Oh, yeah.
3: That year at Michigan.
4: Oh, yeah.
3: You know? Where that was like in the first quarter, Central Florida was showing up tight. And I'm like, this cannot happen. Like,
4: is it me? Not today.
3: This could not happen. Yeah. Like, I will never be allowed back on campus again. The one time I'm the honorary captain that we lose in the Big House. I don't know who was the honorary captain on Saturday night against Western Michigan. That was a sweat, to say the least. But you, sir.
4: Yeah, man.
3: You almost became a Ducks fan and became the mush on the spot. But not.
7: Yeah. Evan Cohen here. 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
0: 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My friend Eric Wilson and Andy Moore, Buick GMC, 100. 131st.

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8: A Reaction Tuesday on a Wednesday, in Australia. 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
8: 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And London's across the pond. 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
9: Throw another
8: football season's up and running. 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
9: We got a game tomorrow.
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9: Football.
11: Oh, yeah.
8: Yeah. Woo. 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
4: 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Touchdown. I-N-D-Y. 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
9: Hey, welcome into a Tuesday. This is going to be a heller, as I like to say, as we say in Greene County, a heller of a week. It is going to be busy. That's exactly how we like our weeks, unless we're talking about how we like our weeks like last week. And the weekend, which was glorious, and hopefully you had a spectacular weekend, as we had. Starting Friday, Mystic Waters Campground, the fourth annual Labor Day weekend bender was outstanding. It was Lindsay Monroe and Gina Glaros and Pat Sullivan, our good friend Brent Holverson on Friday. Cabin 39 was a rockin'. It was awesome. And the storms, here's what's great about it. And I know you probably, wherever you are, you probably ended up getting something. But we, for whatever reason, and I think it was my incredible presence alone, where the storms go, hey, we can't be jacking with JMV's Labor Day weekend bender. So we're going to go a little to the north or a little to the south. Seriously, both days we sidestepped it. And I have to give myself all the credit in the world for the sidesteppage. Nah, it was great. Saturday night was great. The JMV takeover. Brent Holverson back for that, too. DJ Skids was outstanding. Dan Pantos ran things back here and did a phenomenal job. I think it was the best live JMV takeover that we have done so far. And for the fourth year, it is really weird trying to feel out a live all-request show when you're on location like that. But, man, what an outstanding weekend. And then, obviously, Paradise Day Watson on Sunday and Monday. Hopefully, you guys had as a phenomenal weekend as we did everywhere with us. And one of the great things about it is I am able to, and I tell you what, Caleb, we're probably going to have to fix this because that bad boy is off right there. That's going to be up to the retractor to come in and fix this in a minute. Your nickname. There it is right there. Your new nickname. Caleb Zuber is now known as the retractor. Why are you now known as the retractor?
10: You tell me, John.
9: You tell them. Tell everybody how.
10: I'm still trying to figure out.
9: People get junk. People get, you know, I can't give it. Like, James Boyd would be getting junk over this. So I have to. Don't feel bad.
10: Yeah.
9: Don't let it break you down. But you might have to wear retractor for a couple of minutes. Just maybe. You can tell everybody why.
10: Because I'm not playing basketball tonight?
9: Yes. Okay. Because you said you were in and then you, quote, retracted it.
10: I did use the word retract.
9: You're going to the Indians game with Eddie White.
10: First
9: tonight.
10: Time at Victory Field. I couldn't be more excited.
9: Yeah. You and who else is going? You and Eddie White and who? Is Eddie Garrison going?
10: I think they have their Quarrying Company fantasy football draft tonight. So
9: they do.
10: I don't think so. Nathaniel Finch is going to come.
9: Yeah, we're Nathaniel
10: go.
9: Finch.
10: So it'll be a good time.
9: All right.
10: I'm really excited.
9: Speaking of fantasy football drafts, do we have anything to share with our listeners out there that are involved?
10: We're going to do it tomorrow.
9: Nothing like waiting to the absolute last-ass minute right here, huh?
10: 6:30 p.m. Eastern time is when I'm going to schedule. The game isn't until 8:15.
9: All right, Dad.
10: So the draft shouldn't take more than 45 minutes at most.
9: Have you sent out invites, including me, to everybody involved?
10: You are the last one to join the league.
9: I haven't joined yet.
10: You still need to do that.
9: I haven't joined yet. That's absolutely outstanding by me, not joining yet. I'll get in there at some point. I promise you
10: You're
9: that.
10: You're getting to it.
9: I'll get in there at some point, and we'll have a blast. So hopefully you had a spectacular weekend wherever you were in northwestern Ohio, correct?
10: It was great to be with my whole family.
9: Yes.
10: My sister came from Minneapolis.
9: How's Betsy?
10: Betsy's great.
9: Shout out to Betsy.
10: We had a great time hanging out, cooking some great food, and just relaxing a little bit. It was great.
9: I like it. I like it a great deal. So now we've got a busy week for you. We're leading out of, I guess, week number one of the college football season. Now that IU offensively looked really good, you know, for what Sonny Dykes had to say on the outgoing quarterback at TCU being Josh Hoover. It was funny. I thought Josh Hoover brought on Saturday, and really, I thought for me it was the best of both worlds, and I'll explain why. Josh Hoover brought on Saturday, along with 152 degree temperatures on the field in Bloomington at Memorial Stadium. Shout out to you guys that hung in there. But Josh Hoover brought what a lot of people felt, including his former head coach, he did not have, and something that Kurt Cignetti had defended, and that was accuracy. The accuracy was something that his outgoing coach had an issue with. And then I thought Josh Hoover showed, and you could say, well, it's North Texas. We all understand that. Things are going to get thicker as you move along. Not this weekend against Howard, but at some point, things are going to get thicker for them. But that was a tremendous start. And really, it was the best of both worlds for the coaching staff. Maybe not so much for some of the players, because they're going to get yelled at a little bit, but for the coaching staff. Because you come out with a victory in a fashion in which most people believe that you should, while also being able to yell at some asses about some things that didn't go great. Some things that didn't happen. Like defensively, for example. Elijah Hardy's going to join us on tomorrow's show. I'm just kind of curious what is going to be the whole focus of this team defensively, because you expect on both sides of the interior that you're going to see this team be dominant. And I thought the offensive line did what the offensive line needed to do, but defensively, you're going to expect a lot more. Not to say you're not going to get it, but you're going to expect a lot more. And a couple of guys in the secondary get dinged up. Looks like these guys are going to be day to day. But all in all, it was a really good start for them, because you do what people say you should be doing. You know, unlike Michigan, for example, you do what people say you should be doing, but then you have a lot to work on. You don't get out of that thing unscathed. You're going to get yelled at a couple of different times. So that part is good. And for me personally, it was cool to see Taven Jackson have a really nice game. And I'll get back to, I was listening to Don and Buck during the broadcast on Saturday, and Buck Sewer, who was the sidekick to Don Fisher, had mentioned how proud he was because of the way that Taven was playing and the decision-making of Taven Jackson. And we had Trace Jackson Davis, who's a friend of ours on the show, who was a former IU basketball player at the highest of levels individually with those teams. And talking about the whole dynamic at work with him and his family and his younger brother, who is a former Hoosier, who had left and now is since closing out his career at North Texas. I thought, as well as everybody else, I thought Taven had a really nice game. And that can't be easy considering all the new players for the Mean Green. But Taven had a really nice game. And that was good to see. And when I heard Buck say that, you could tell how sincere it was. You know, I'm really proud of the kid, the way that he's playing right now. A lot of local interest. And, you know, again, if you're there cheering for him specifically, you don't want to see the team take a beating like that. But at the same time, you kind of understand, hey, this is not bad, the way that he played. He played well. Played well right up until the end. He gave it up, but he played pretty well for the most part throughout that contest. So IU gets a win. Boilermakers get a win. Notre Dame, I thought, in the second half in particular. I'm not the biggest of Notre Dame honks around here, as you well know. I thought Notre Dame looked really good, kind of flexed in the second half against Wisconsin. The whole Luke Fickell thing, I'll never get. I'll never, ever get that. He just doesn't look like he is it, ever. But my man's chomping on some gum, let me tell you. The other thing about Saturday is, did you watch the IU game? Well, you didn't watch it locally, though, did you?
10: No, so, I did. I did.
9: Were you here?
10: No, but I watched it.
9: Okay, but you didn't watch it locally. Like,
10: right.
9: Like, the one thing I'm kind of curious about, and I got to know this, and they're not an advertiser, and you know, hopefully this is not going to run them off for a future possibility, but I got to find out, Caleb, how many grills, indie grills, sold, because my God, there were more commercials of indie grills during that broadcast than there are of me during the day here. It was like non-stinking indie grills. So hopefully, and I don't know who they are. They look like they have nice setups. They perform a nice service. But here's two, because they had to have spent an ass load of money on that endeavor. You know, they got the IU players. Josh Hoover was a spokesperson, and they hopefully sold a lot of grills, buddy. Because my grill's not that expensive. I don't know about your. Do you have a grill over there, Caleb? You got one?
10: Not here. No.
9: No.
10: But my dad has a Blackstone. Oh. So at home. So we took advantage of that this weekend.
9: Yeah. Your dad likes the griddle kind, huh?
10: Yeah.
9: Is that the Blackstone's the griddle?
10: Mm-hmm.
9: Yeah. I don't need the griddle. I don't do the griddle. What's he fry up hamburgers and stuff on that thing?
10: Yeah. You can do anything on that. You can make breakfast on that. You can do whatever.
9: You're not actually grilling, though. It's still frying, right? It's just like you're in the kitchen.
10: I mean, to me, it all feels the same. Is that crazy to say?
9: Nah, man, as long as it's good for you, it's good. But I just thought it grills, like you flame broil that stuff right there.
10: Right.
9: But yeah, here's hoping that Indy Grill sold a lot of them, because they're going to need it to back up the price tag of being on every single commercial. I know you guys all noticed that as well. We got that. I cannot be the only one, and I haven't heard the latest. And Caleb, maybe you have. I was out with Hammer and Nigel doing our pre-show meetings a little bit earlier. I still want to see LSU expelled from the SEC. How glorious would it be? What would you trade to see that happen?
10: Dude, if it does happen,
9: that'd be great.
10: I do wonder, like, what this domino falling, like, what would it foretell? What would happen afterwards?
9: They would join the Big Ten in a millisecond, wouldn't they? Be right in the Big
10: Lane
9: Ten.
10: Lane Kiffin coming to Memorial
9: Lane
10: Stadium.
9: Kiffin you'd have to in be the Big Ten, buddy.
10: Right there. Yeah, it's crazy. And I don't know what's about to happen with that. I don't know. Like, you know, we had Brett McMurphy on last week talking about it, and he was saying that it was a big game of chicken going on. But this seems like a pretty big step if they're actually about to do this.
9: I love it. There's no way. This is all just some bull crap, I'm sure. Political kind of flexing going on. There's zero way, but I love it. See, that's what happened. I mean, they'll probably end up winning the national title because, and like Derek White, who's great listener and great friend of the show, said, even though Lane Kiffin does create a lot and thrives, he doesn't necessarily win when he is thriving with all that chaos around him. I happen to think he digs it. I think he has to have it. Or else, by now, you would learn a lesson. You know what you said at the half? By now, you would learn. He's not afraid of anything. You think it would finally make him afraid if he was at the forefront of getting LSU expelled from the SEC, which would be great. Big 12 territory for the Tigers of LSU.
10: And I wonder who would take LSU spot. But to your point,
9: like everybody, because how much money do you think they're going to have? A ton. All these old Southern dudes out there with all their pocketbooks and their checkbooks and their bank accounts.
10: To your point, thriving in chaos. I mean, LSU won by what, 50 over Clemson? Like, that's just
9: every LSU. Have you ever seen the Richard Pryor classic, The Toy, from the 1980s? The Toy
10: is this with Jackie added to the list?
9: Jackie Gleason and Richard Pryor. Every LSU big time backer. I always think they look like Jackie Gleason and The Toy.
10: Okay.
9: Yeah.
10: I guess I'll be the judge of that when I get around to watching
9: His name was U.S., and his girlfriend with the Southern drawl pronounced it U.S. all the time. U.S.? That's, I think every LSU booster to me is Jackie Gleason from The Toy. Everyone. Yeah, I love if that were to take place. Alas, it will not. So we wondered if Jalen Jones was going to be long for the squad or the interest because, you know, evidently, even though he has played well in the past, he doesn't fit Lou Anarumo's system. I guess we'll see. We'll see what works, and we'll see about this system in what works. It's funny. I was talking to Jake a little bit earlier, and I so want this to turn around, and I do. I want them to have more of the type of a season they were having a year ago in the first 8 weeks, but like a lot of you, I can't buy it. Like right now, I have them a 7-win team. Seven wins. And, you know, it's probably going to, most people will probably take the over, especially at the start of the season. But my biggest concern is there is, like usual, no margin for error, but I think there's even less margin for error with this group. Maybe I'll change my tune. Maybe I'll change my tune if they get out of the first 5 weeks of the season and look a lot better. Then all you guys can come and rip me like everybody was doing this weekend. Did you guys see them all? They were all over me yesterday. It is a good thing I was sending out X messages while having a good time.
10: Yeah, you were. You were online.
9: I was going a little bit there. I was sitting in a lounge chair, literally drinking. And somebody had said, "So why do you give these guys the time of day?" And my response was, "Well, because I was sitting here and I really wasn't doing anything else." Now, if other circumstances happened, then I wouldn't do it. But I was sitting there, and sometimes it's funny, sometimes it's stupid. Well, I'll take that back. All the time, it's pretty stupid, but sometimes the stupidity is pretty funny. But then when you continue to, I like the ones that send stuff and then barely respond and then mosey on over back into the night again, because then it's like you're trying to do this with a purpose in mind. And nobody gives two craps about your purpose. Nobody cares. Nobody cares. So there's one dude in particular that you could tell that's just doing it to respond. Like he's calling me fat. Said, you know, say, hey, we're going to have to reset this a little bit. And I even gave some advice. I said, just ask me. I'll give you some digs on me that you can go with where you don't look like this tremendous horse's ass, even as an anonymous person. But when somebody asked me, a listener to the show, Jamie asked me earlier today, why do you do this? I said, well, sometimes I'm just there. And if I feel motivated to do it, I will. And then sometimes I don't. It's very random. Like nothing ever really, I'm not really outraged by anything. I don't really care. It just depends on if I have the time and the inclination, which a lot of you understand if you're just down for a conversation that I'm in. But if you're being a jackass, sometimes I'll go with it and then end it. And then other times I'll just leave it alone. It's very random. Very random guy, Caleb here.
10: It was, I mean, every time I refreshed Twitter this weekend, there was a new tweet from you. So you definitely had the time of day.
9: And it's almost always like, it's always around something Caitlin Clark. And, right. And what people don't understand is I am a tremendous fan of Caitlin Clark. And the reason why I'm the biggest fan of Caitlin Clark is because she is all ball. And what I try to get across to the zealots, to the nutcases, and to the weirdos, and I've said this before, and I'll say it again, a lot of her created fan base doesn't know their ass in from nothing regarding basketball. Nothing. Zero. But even beyond that, she is so good at how she is about basketball. She doesn't need your help. When she's 0-6 from the floor, she doesn't need your excuses about how it's the coach's fault or the playing surface or the ball or climate change. She doesn't need any of that. She can handle it. And I honestly, I give her so much credit because she tries to keep this all ball while having to deal with the verbal grifters that do nothing but use her name for whatever they might believe is their reputation of gain, whether it financial or otherwise. And then I'm going to give her credit because so much of her fan base, and not all of it, but so much of it is based upon just a bunch of nuts, a bunch of weird nuts that wouldn't know basketball from nothing. Zero. And the way that she's able to concentrate and focus and, you know, be a part of a team, whether it's as, you know, more of a leadership role with the Fever or more of just a part of a group with Team USA, you cannot get a higher admiration from me about how she handles stuff. You know, sometimes what you have to understand, and I know a lot of the non-basketball people out there that love her and think she gets screwed around every corner by coaches and the WNBA and her teammates and all of it. What you have to understand, sometimes it's make or miss. It's make or miss. The other day, 0 of 6 was make or miss. But she does not need your excuses. She's really good at what she does. And that's how I know you truly don't believe that. Because you make it worse. You make it worse on her. So I'd stop. But some of you guys are incredible jackasses. There's probably not a lot of people that listen to this show. I'm assuming that the people that listen to this show are much more basketball savvy. But man, some out there, whoo, don't know anything. And that was, I think that's where all that was created over the weekend, which is always really weird. What did I say? The Colts winning 7 games this season? You'd take the over on that, wouldn't you? You're taking the over because you're a big-time fan?
10: John, I'm taking the over because I just expect it to be what it's always been, which is 9. 9 wins,
9: yeah.
10: Maybe 8.
9: No. And you're probably right. See, I'm kind of at a crossroads. Because I'm always been right about where I've picked them because I always do exactly what you do. I'm just going to go middle of the road. But it kind of has to be one or the other. I think the start of the season dictates it being one or the other. I will say if they're able to, and maybe you can take advantage of a new coach who once upon a time was at Indiana State. Maybe you can take advantage of some new philosophies and a new path without John Harbaugh. Maybe you can take advantage of quarterbacks coming back. Maybe you can take advantage of week number 3 at home against a Houston team that clearly right now their quarterback, C.J. Stroud, has a lot to prove. Maybe the injury history, much like your own with Jaden Daniels in London, or a Pittsburgh team that really doesn't know what the hell that it is. Maybe you can take advantage of all of that through the first 5 weeks of the season. That's when I'll change my tune. That's what worries me. You get off to a slow start here, and then I think even with the easing up of the schedule that you see, you get buried. So maybe I could change my tune if they're able to maneuver the first 5 weeks of the season. There are reasons why you can explain this out. I just think that I have more history behind me suggesting how this won't work out. And believe me, there is nobody here that wants this to work. We absolutely need this to work out. I am so sick and tired of talking about a middle of the road to below the middle of the road half-assed team. I am sick of it. Sick of it. Just like anybody else. And believe me, you guys are even more sick of it because you use your disposable income to pay the price of admission. I get it. But we've been down really every avenue with this group. The only path that we haven't seen is one that would be foretold throughout the season. You know, the reaching past expectations, the believability of it all. Yeah, you've seen the first 8 weeks of the season and everybody's excitement, and it took about a month to absolutely dash everything because of injury or otherwise. And believe me, I'm not lost on the fact that you're going to need some good fortune on this too, because hey, backup wise, you have any compromising, any injury situations, which seemingly they always do, it is going to be a massive hosing. What I'm here to tell you is there's nobody that wants them to be successful more than certainly it has been a long damn time. And I saw the tickets, home dates on sale, and yeah, it is not great right now. They're trying to build a reason to believe, and they're trying to do it with things that you have mostly seen in the past that have not worked. That's hard to do. But yeah, until further notice, especially the first 5 weeks of the season, you're going to have to give me, I'm going to ask, like Chris Ballard did last week, I'm going to ask for a little bit of grace on this. Give me a little bit of grace on my prediction, because I haven't been fooled in a long time regarding this squad. It'd be nice if I am fooled for a different reason this year. But I don't buy it. Don't buy it just yet. Hey, tomorrow, by the way, we're going to be up in Westfield, the Big Red Liquors location. Big Red Liquors East Tournament Trail in Westfield for this show. I believe we're going to be joined by a former Colts player. I don't know who just yet, but Cutwater is going to bring us to you. Are you a big fan of Cutwater over there?
10: I can't say that I've had it before. What? So we might need to change that before tomorrow.
9: You have not. What is it? Now I can't even remember what it is now. They have all different cocktails in a can. Cutwater. Yes. The espresso martini is one that I often get.
10: Okay.
9: And that'll give you the best of both worlds.
10: Shoot.
9: That'll give you a little bit of an upgrade. And, hey, my eyes are wide open, by God, right now.
10: Also
9: getting you toward where you want to be, my brother.
10: You'll be ready to log on Twitter and start replying to people after drinking something like that.
9: Oh, boy. Like yesterday.
10: Yeah.
9: And the day before. No, but I'm incredibly random in social media. So, yeah, don't take that to heart. And believe me, if you're new to me, I'm not a big a-hole like that, but sometimes when I see it and I have time, I come across that way. I'm not, am I? Even calling you, you're very close to me, Caleb, the retractor. It's with nothing but love.
10: Sure.
9: But I am forced, because of the way that is to call you out as being a retractor. Because you're going to Victory Field later on tonight. You and Nathaniel and Eddie White. Is Eddie White paying for this endeavor? For the Pacers?
10: I would go
9: if Mike Preston would ever put a player on this show. I would go. I would be out there in a second if Mike Preston would ever return a text and go, yeah, we'll put a player on. And I know this is an era in which players rarely go on shows often anymore, but I don't care. We're local. Everybody wants to hear from them. We are different. I'm different. We're different. So I'd go if that were to happen. But as I normally say, I'm not going to hold my breath.
10: And you'd leave at 8:30 to make sure you got to hoops by 9. You would.
9: I
10: got to
9: get there before 9. Yeah, man. Yeah, I got to get warmed up. We didn't play yesterday. Didn't have enough numbers. Had a spot. Didn't have enough numbers. Massive Labor Day morning. Wuss out. Sad. All right. Jake Arthur coming up at the 5 o'clock hour. Greg Rakestraw is going to join us on the other side. We are 3 weeks clear now in high school football and a weekend in college football. We'll talk about the Michigan timing. Believe me, we talk about transparency all the time. You got to do better than that. Mike Pereira with Joe Klatt had this thing money about what needed to take place. We'll explain that. That's Michigan and Western Michigan also coming up on Saturday night, which was wild, certainly. And the power of Florida State here, the power is not the only thing that's out. You know, Florida State's unrecognizable as a program. It's kind of funny, but unrecognizable. Quick break, we'll come back. I mentioned Cutwater has us in Westfield. That's a Big Red Liquors coming up tomorrow. And our first Evan Williams Lox Luna Azul Tequila shots coming up. Joe's Grill on Thursday. And by the way, too, I'm going to mention this on the other side. We have a new location on Friday. I'll tell you why coming up next. 93.5, 107.5, The Fan.
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5: We stay dry and mostly clear across central Indiana tonight. Temperatures cooling into the mid-60s. Lots of sunshine expected for Tuesday. Temperatures will be warmer with highs near 90 degrees. I'm Fox 59 meteorologist Kendall Wilson for The Fan.
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9: Now, a couple things. I was in the sun all weekend long. I always thought, so everybody thinks my face is really red right here. I took too much sun. Caleb, is this true?
10: Yeah, I can see it on the YouTube stream.
9: I already had a lot of sun, right? All summer long. So was this even worse?
10: I think it did add to it a little bit. Mm. Yeah, that nose is Rudolph-like.
9: Grit. Well, and I think what sets it off is I wore sunglasses all weekend long, and this is what happens right here when you wear sunglasses. Now, I will tell you, Gritty says, you know that sunscreen is no calorie. But my response to Gritty is, you guys are lucky that I wear clothes at all, okay? Seriously. So, yeah, that is not. I actually did put some sunscreen on. I just didn't put it on my grill. I never put it on my grill. Yeah. No, you're got. Don't compare the Clay Matthews and me. Then come on now. That's different. My man, he went like comic book character stuff right here.
10: Johnny Test. Who's the.
9: I never watch it. He looks like American Dad.
10: Yeah.
9: Walking around. Is that what that is? American Dad? He is big. That may get him a movie role, though, like that. He looks like he could be in some, because we know this, the comic book stuff is never ending. So, Gritty, I understand that. So, we have a reversal from the Mac office, huh, on how they viewed Saturday night. It's too damn late. Too late. It's like everything is too late. Everything is too late. I had to listen to like 2 hours of Rich Eisen talking about having and Portnoy's, you know, the biggest pain in the ass about this of all. Lord have mercy. Yeah, it was all wrong. Yeah, come out and shake your fist at it. Don't be so much worried about the next paycheck you're going to get from a Big Ten school. Oh, it's too late. Any more Automotive Group Hotline. Never too late for our next buddy right here. Through 3 weeks of what has been the high school football season and one collegially. His name is Greg Rakestraw, who joins us now. Hello, Greg.
11: Is your face a little red today, sir?
9: I guess.
11: I'm not in a place where I can actually see you. I can hear you.
9: I think I look normal.
11: My advice to you would be is that you have less face than you used to.
9: Yeah.
11: And so perhaps a little less time in the sun might be the way to go.
9: I'm going for the Max Headroom look right now. I think I've accomplished that. I think I've accomplished it. I just don't look at my face other than because I was wearing sunglasses. I don't look at it any differently than what it was when I was in here last week, Greg. I don't know.
11: And my guess would be, since you're talking about you're lucky that you're wearing clothes.
9: Yes.
11: How far away are we from having the JMB takeover at a nudist colony?
9: There's
11: at what
9: no
11: point
9: doubt.
11: In time in the line is that going to happen?
9: I'm telling you what. Once I go completely Brazilian, we'll be a live show from Roselawn, brother. Let me tell you.
11: Come get waxed with JMV. I can see the sponsorship deal right now.
9: I may have to go and get some cosmetic surgery done like our good buddy Clay Matthews right there, but I'll be good to go at some point. All right, we'll start high school-wise. I want to jump to college with you really quickly here and maybe a couple of Colts notes before we get you out of here. High school season, 3 weeks in. Thoughts?
11: Been a lot of good games against good teams. In other words, like, I think Carmel's one of the best teams in the state, and they're 1-2. They've got some things to figure out defensively, having given up 38 and 36. But again, the teams that they're playing are Westfield and Center Grove, who are amongst two of the best teams in the state. So kind of no surprises there. I think Chatard might be really good because they put it on Roncalli, in week number three. If we wrote off Cathedral, because they got beat by Ben Davis in week one, maybe we did that too soon, because they went to Cincy and beat St. X, who usually is outstanding. Back to Chatard. I think Chatard and East Central in the regional round of the tournament, I guess it actually be the semi-state round of the tournament, could be epic as far as 4A is concerned. I think everybody in 6A right now is chasing Brownsburg. Do I think Brownsburg is unbeatable? No, but clearly the two-time defending state champs need to be the favorites after a third of the season.
9: He is Greg Rakestra with us. I know getting past Indiana State was kind of a rite of passage. Sycamores got 525 and went back to Terre Haute. Okay. But coming up this weekend, you're going to get Wake Forest. What type of litmus test is this for Barry Odom and company coming up this weekend?
11: This is the absolute litmus test because, again, I don't think expectations that high in your other non-conference game, since that's being Notre Dame. But Wake Forest is a program that, yes, a Power Four program, but one that Purdue should be able to beat. I'm not sure they're there yet, but it's one in most years, if you have the program back to where it was not that long ago, consistently in the 7-8-9 win category, Wake Forest is a team you're going to W against. So what kind of a litmus test? A litmus test. This is exactly, I'm not sure it's what Purdue needs. I think they're still probably more in need of the Indiana non-conference schedule right now. But this will give us a much better idea as to where exactly Barry Odom is in year number two.
9: Greg Rakestraw is with us. He's an incredibly scholarly individual, too. If I say that IU leapt Oregon in the rankings this week that came out earlier today, is that accurate or is it leaped? Leapt or leaped?
11: Leapt would be L-E-A-P-T, leapt.
9: I don't think I've ever said that word in my life until just now. That's impressive.
11: Well, I mean, you do have an education from three different colleges, John. I'm not surprised.
9: So, IU, to me, now number five in the nation, three things I really liked about Saturday in Bloomington, and none of which were Heat-related, but it was Hoover, and it was Hoover, his accuracy, which had been questioned by his former coach at TCU. He was as accurate as anybody we have seen. That was good. You still come away after that big win over North Texas with a lot of things you can gripe to your players about. That is good for the coaching staff. And Taven Jackson, I thought, looked really good for North Texas in that game as well.
11: I heard your point in the last segment in talking about what Buck had to say. And again, it's okay to root for both Indiana to win, but the local kid to show off his worth. And he did that. And so that was a good day for Taven. And obviously, you know, he got hurt and then came back in the game. That was great to see as well. It is time, John, to retire a phrase. I used to use this all the time with IU football, and it is now dead and buried. And that is this. It used to be we are no longer in the win judging business about Indiana football. We are now. Welcome to being successful. Yeah. So it's yet another accomplishment for this program that they win 52-16, but yet we're all kind of like, nah, they were okay. They were just all right. Or, hey, they were being vanilla. Welcome to what being the national champion is all about, where we can find a way to complain about a 36-point win against a program that won 12 games last year. That's now where we are. So congratulations, Indiana. We can check that off the box as well. Again, there's none to worry about from what we saw on Saturday. Frankly, the next two games will be bigger blowouts. North Texas is clearly the best of the three non-conference games that Kirk Cignetti's team is going to play. And we probably won't really learn that much about this Hoosier team until we get about to earlier or middle of October.
9: All right. And the same thing can be said for the longstanding football history of Notre Dame. They go to Lambeau 41-13, not so good in the first half. They have some special teams issues, but really put the hammer down in the second half against the Badgers. I look at CJ Carr. And much like I thought that's exactly the type of game Josh Hoover needed to come out of the gate, I look at C.J. Carr, and the numbers are respectable, but is it okay for me maybe wanting a little bit more, or was there still a lot to uncover with this quarterback and potential and getting down the field and utilizing the talent that he has, especially on the outside?
11: Hey, It's a different bit of a judgment on Notre Dame, not necessarily on CJ Carr. All your points are well made about him. Only difference about Notre Dame is that, you know, we will learn more about this Indiana team because of whom they play in Big Ten action. That may not necessarily be the case about Notre Dame because of what their schedule looks like. And part of that is just the caliber of the Big Ten opponents they play being down in Michigan State and Purdue. And the luck of the draw of the ACC opponents they play, because there's not that many great teams in the ACC. Now, obviously they get Miami, so there is something to that. But, you know, for as much as is made of Indiana's non-conference schedule, they can get away with that because of the league they play in. Notre Dame doesn't have that luxury. So I think we actually turn more of a critical eye at Notre Dame, even though I'm not criticizing anything they did. Again, you can say neutral field. Trust me, Lambeau when the Badgers are playing is not a neutral field. I don't care how many Irish fans are there. They still won the game by 27 points. I know that Wisconsin is now probably a bottom third of the Big Ten team. I get that. You still won by 27 points. The Irish are going to be fine. The difference is that they've got less of a margin for error than a team like Indiana does.
9: Greg Raystraw's of the Andy Moore Automotive Group hotline. I'd mentioned this. I think it's all kind of too little, too late, because once we get into next week, everybody's going to forget about the timing issue and the lack of transparency and a secret clock or clocks you didn't know about or any of this bull crap. It's going to be too late. Did the MAC respond the right way initially? How should have, in your situation, all this been handled, and clearly handled much differently than it was in Ann Arbor?
11: I do respect the professionalism, the let's move on ability of the Mid-American Conference in one sense. In the other sense, you got to fight like hell for your team. I am not the biggest fan of the MAC commissioner because I know him and John Steinbrecher. Because John was the commissioner of the MidCon back then when IUPUI upset Valpo in the 03 conference tournament. And I didn't exactly like how John kind of reacted, handled it, et cetera. So I have a bit of a personal axe to grind with the current Mid-American Conference commissioner. So I'll admit my bias on that front. Do I think that Western Michigan got jobbed? Of course they did. Because there's a $1.5 million paycheck that is involved for playing in that game if you're a directional Michigan at the Big House. The only way I wouldn't say to salvage this, because I think this is unsalvageable for all that are involved, it's two things. A, show, and we've seen this in other levels of football, show the communication between the replay official and the referee. Make that part of the broadcast so everybody can kind of see exactly how the sausage is made. Two, put tenths of a second on the clock in the final minute. That's the two things that at this level of football, as we shed the amateur level of this and it's now full on professional, treat it like full professional. Show the referee and replay conversation and put tenths of a second on the clock.
9: Agreed. I'm right there with you too. Hey, brother, I appreciate you more than you know, and good call. I heard that on Saturday night, too. I was not – Dan Pantos was taking it, but I heard it.
11: Oh, I appreciate that. I'm glad you had a good time with the Bender, and again, either a little less time in the sun or just a touch of sunscreen. You know, go William Zabka in back to school. Just put a little bit on your nose. You'll be fine.
9: By the way, Friday night, JMV Takeover. Not Saturday night, Friday night this week.
11: What in the world? Do you have like a social event or something like this?
9: I've got to go do a comedy show with Sean Copeland and B105.7.
11: That's right.
9: Yeah.
11: which you like sold out in like a day and a half. Yeah. So
9: and they're gonna let me leave, which is not smart.
11: So I will call you on the way after I talk to Lovell from Carmel Stadium, the parking lot on Friday. I will call you next.
9: You got it, pal. Appreciate you.
11: See ya.
9: Greg Rakestraw's of the Andy Moore Automotive Group Hotline. Bullseye passes for this weekend. Shout out to Kyle Kinnett. I'll give you a chance to win those coming up. 93.5 107.5 The Fan.
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1: Former Colts players. I'll be there before the doors open coming up on Sunday morning, and then I'll head up to Touchdown Town with the fellas, but this is the best party around. I promise you guys, you're absolutely going to love it. Now, we're going to get winners all week long. The MAC has changed its stance. Now says, quote, replay protocol was not properly followed. What's that Def Leppard song called Too Late for Love? Too late. Too late. Not that you were going to do anything about it at the time, but man, why didn't the show of force a little bit earlier? What are you going to wait until now, Caleb? You're a MAC guy here. What the hell?
2: I think when I saw that initial statement Saturday night from the MAC that agreed with the Big Tens, the only thing I could think of was they're too reliant on these checks that their schools get from these games to take a stand here, which is so surprising to me because these group of six schools have been getting dragged through the mud for
1: five
2: years about how they don't matter.
1: Would Ball State get paid to go get drugged by Ohio State?
2: $1.4 million.
1: Would you trade $1.4 million for Ohio State to be upset
2: Absolutely.
1: In the horseshoe by Ball State? So just saying
2: that no question, no question.
1: And now they have filed an appeal.
2: Yeah, I just really a
1: formal wild. Appeal to have the result changed. God, there is nothing more wustified than that. I'm going to file a formal appeal to get the result changed.
2: It's
1: no,
2: weird.
1: We saw it. You gave that really bad quarterback a do-over, and he didn't throw it into the stands like
2: really
1: he did the first time.
2: He
1: Good
2: was bad.
1: God, he's terrible.
2: Woo.
1: I'm not a big fan of CJ Carr, by the way, but I'm less of a fan. He's awful.
2: And you're talking about wasting $1.4 million or whatever. How about the money that Michigan spent on that quarterback?
1: Good luck with that.
2: Oh, boy.
1: You got to soak in that for a minute, too. It's Caleb. I'm John. You and I, 239-1070, hour number two, about the weekend and looking forward to the Ravens and the Colts. We got football coming up tomorrow night. Our fantasy draft is coming up before tomorrow night's football game, so be ready for that. And then live shows tomorrow, Thursday, Friday, a venue change for Friday. JMV Takeover Friday night. Me doing comedy and leading, which will run everybody's ass out of Mad Hatters, hopefully. 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A busy week. I'll tell you all about that and how you can all be a part of it. 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

0: tree. She shuts out the night. I guess the thousands waiting. And she turns out the light.
1: Here it is.
0: But it's too late. Too late. Too late.
1: You were never going to win this anyway. You lost that when they had the do-over. But at the very least, you could have at least shown a little enthusiasm in defense of your team and your league. Alas, they did not. I don't know, Caleb, if I've ever heard Greg Rakestraw be that negatively outspoken on anybody in my life as he was. What's the name of the MAC? Commissioner
2: Steinbrecher. Let's make sure we get it right here. Hold on.
1: Steinbrecher. I don't think I've ever heard Greg Rakestraw be that negative about anybody in my life.
2: John A. Steinbrecher. Yeah.
1: John A. Steinbrecher.
2: You shot me a look when he said that. I was kind of like, whoa. Yeah.
1: I was shocked.
2: Yeah.
1: Because everything is, you know, he's a play-by-play guy. And he keeps everything as he should, which is his job, between the lines. I've never heard him be that outspoken.
2: And you know what? In this moment, the conference, and I love the MAC. I love everything about the MAC. But yes, in this moment, it looks extremely weak. Reacting the way that you did right after the game. And I don't know if some of this too, like I know a lot of people were praising the Western Michigan coach for the way he handled the post game press conference, which, like, you know, he kind of was just accepting of it.
1: Fire and brimstone right there.
2: That is when your conference and schools like you, this is just what I believe, have been getting dragged for months and you've been getting lectured that you don't matter. Here you have a result that definitely feels like it's stolen from you. In that moment, you got to stand up for yourself.
1: I completely agree.
2: You have
1: to. It was weak. And then the whole secret clock and the clock. Mike Pereira, I don't know if you heard what he said with Joe Klatt.
2: Joel, by the way.
1: Did I say Joel? Whatever he said with Klatt was about. And we talk about transparency all the time, and there's real transparency, and then there's the fake-ass transparency that the NBA provides with the two-minute report, which is dumb as hell. But we all get to make fun of it afterwards because you know that it's coming. But I agree with Mike Pereira when he says, going all the way back when they put this whole replay process together back in 1999, that they said, and it's an unwritten rule. It's not stated in any rule book or any place like that. It's kind of like A Few Good Men. All right, well, the mess hall's not in the rule book, but we can still find it. They said the unwritten rule is you view as the audience views, because if you don't, they're going to think there's corruption. There's going to be a conspiracy theory. And let me tell you this, Caleb, now more than ever in this world in which we live, everybody thinks they're jobbed. Everybody thinks they're screwed. Seriously, this is the entire world we live in. Nobody ever loses because they lost. They lose because they got screwed. This is what Mike Pereira had to say with Joe Klatt.
3: Because if the basic premise of replay, Joel, back in 99, we said, look it, don't overturn anything that people that are watching TV don't see. Don't use video that they can't see, because conspiracy theories are going to be abound everywhere. And so the replay officials have been told, and I get it, this panic situation, you've never had it before. Take a deep breath. Look at both. If there is a discrepancy, go to the TV and use the television shot. So really, really, when it's all said and done, that's what should have happened, and there shouldn't have been another play.
1: That's Mike Pereira. You go by what everybody sees. I mean, everybody started talking about a secret clock and, you know, the clock's out of sync. Nobody wants to hear that crap because everybody saw zeros. Everybody saw what we saw. You got to go with what we saw. And then you know, the Mac's response. I would agree with you. The head coach's response is weak. If you're a Western Michigan alum, or don't you want everybody to go at it hard for you a little bit too? And I know it's a big chunk. It's a big paycheck. But you want them to go at it hard. They didn't. Too bad.
2: There's so much all over this too, because then that we haven't even, at least where my mind went, when you see like the statements from the Big Ten basically blaming NBC for their clock issue, and NBC like kind of just accepting that and saying, yeah, there was two different clocks. Ours was behind. Like the politics of this all, and like it kind of represents the way that college football has gone, where it's just like, as long as the money's coming in for TV networks, for yep. conferences, for the smaller schools, we're just not going to say anything and we're just going to go with it.
1: That is the news today, and the Mac decided to flex on a Tuesday afternoon. I thought it happened on Saturday night. Not good enough. Not good enough. And I'm still shocked that Greg Rakestraw went that hard. I've never heard him be that critical of anybody, much less the Mac commissioner. So we saw this earlier today, in case you do not know, that Luke Tenuta was signed to the 53-man. That is a backup offensive lineman. And the Colts waived cornerback Jalen Jones. Once upon a time, a lot of people thought Jalen Jones had a big-time opportunity here, and that has since faded away. So, the cornerbacks for week number one against the Ravens. How do we feel? And you have to feel good, because the top two, you have a lot riding on them financially. But here are the starting cornerbacks. How do you feel about this in week number one against Baltimore, knowing what we know? Sauce Gardner, Charvarius Ward, Justin Wally, Kapina Gushikin, who was picked up last week. I believe he was cut loose, right, by Philadelphia. He was a 40-time workout phenom at the combine out of Ole Miss. And then the former Sycamore, who was picked on mightily and was the one that got picked on in the preseason that didn't get canned, Jonathan Edwards. How do we feel about that group? Now, I will say on the surface, you should have, because that's how they designed it, two difference makers right there in Gardner and Ward. But how do we feel? Again, that speaks to my thought about this team, and it is incredible lack of depth. You look at that right there, and knowing what you know about this team and just how common injuries with this group, and how the good fortune never shines upon this team, or at least hasn't in a number of years. How do you feel about that group that is supposed to be? Because you don't know about what you're going to get coming off the corner. You don't know what you're going to get in terms of quarterback pressure, consistent quarterback pressure. You sure as hell don't know anything about the linebackers. And so you know what you have, what you hope that you have still in Buckner and in Stewart. And then you hope to know in that secondary with the playmaking ability. How do you feel about that?
2: I think it all depends on Justin Wally, John. I think we've heard such good things going back to last year's camp, and obviously the injury got in the way, but I think that will determine how good this group is going to be, is how he is from the slot. You obviously have two, I think, very good players with Sauce and Charvarius, and that's been obviously stated. But Justin Wally is the one that can, I think, elevate the ceiling of all of this. And that remains to be seen. I think, honestly, this might be too nerdy, but I do think he's actually the player I am most looking forward to watching on Sunday.
1: Who's that?
2: Justin Wally.
1: Really?
2: Because,
1: in this slot?
2: Because we haven't seen him. We don't know what he is. And I think he elevates the room so much if he's actually turns out to be an X factor that can be really good.
1: So just outside of consistency and health, what did Gardner and Ward have to do, in your opinion right now, for this defense to be anywhere near the threat that they hope? That is, that again, I knew that this was going to be a trouble category because these are named guys and they're playmakers, But the consistency of being able to count on that hasn't been there. So what do we stand with? What do they have to do game in and game out to be the difference that this defense, Lou Anarumo, and the Colts hope there be?
2: I think maybe where my mind goes is they have to be able to take away the other team's best option. So in week one, that would be a Zay Flowers. I feel like too many times over this era, there are guys who come into Lucas Oil Stadium and just tear it up. Yeah. Number one options on the other side, they just tear it up, right? So I would like to see that be neutralized more than anything. I don't know where else. You're not really gonna maybe against Houston and Nico Collins, try to shut him down in week three. Like when we start playing these better teams with these receivers, I think you got to be able to take them away.
1: So Jesse Minter comes in, first year head coach, taking over for John Harbaugh, right? Is there value in the fact that this is still a team that a lot of people predict to be a top tier team of the AFC? But is there any value in getting this team when and where you get this team?
2: I think this is where you would want them, right? Better than later in the season when they've established everything. I'm not saying that that's going to lead to a win, but I'm just saying if there's a time you want to play the Ravens, it might be early. But I could also, John, I could flip that argument and I could say, man, like Lamar Jackson, he's always usually kind of banged up later on in the year. And so maybe you would actually want to get the Ravens later on in the season. But I just think from an overall team talent, team camaraderie standpoint, I do think week one is probably the best time to get a team that might win the conference.
1: Brian Lafayette writes this at 317-239-1070 on the text line. Scott Van Pelt had said on his podcast that he was the Western Michigan coach. He posted his Venmo account, said he's about to get fined, and then went off the rails in the post game. And the coach would have gained so much more popularity if he had gone off the rails in the presser and then looked like a prisoner of war in the video with his president on Sunday. Yeah, it was not at all handled in a position. I don't know what you're going to say. How do they have a position in the MAC and it's Western Michigan, a directional Michigan institution? How are they going to have any strength? But you had the opportunity to show some strength and some solidarity here, and it just didn't happen. Did not happen. That's too bad. JMV, how have you been? In college football, would add tenths of seconds to make the stadium clock the official clock. Would this solve the timing? It's from Jay. I just think you have to. The clock that we see has to be the clock. It can't be some clock here and some clock there or some clock on your wrist. You know, I guess unless you don't have any power and you're in Tallahassee last night, then you have to keep it yourself. But unless those conditions apply, we've got to be able to see this stuff. You guys understand, right? We live in a world where now more than ever, getting screwed and not losing, but having it taken away from you is more prevalent than ever. Rarely do you see anybody have to own losing. Rarely. And it just comes down to the fact where even if you can see it to believe it, even if you show evidence, there's still going to be people trying to take that away. That's just the nature of it now. But you have to. Absolutely have to. And I'm not even talking about the coaches and the, I'm talking about the court of public opinion. Because most of the world right now believes this to be a massive screw job. You got to be on the up and up, especially when you have all the gambling, all the wagering, and all the sponsorships that go in on that. Got to have it. No other way to get around it. JMV, the Louisiana purchase was cheaper than the NIL deal for Bryce Underwhelm. He's terrible. Think he'll get better? Is Oklahoma, they're going to work him, aren't they? Defensively?
2: I feel like it's turned quick to where, like, I'd have to look up what Kyle Whittingham said in his press conference yesterday, but it was something along the lines of, like, we need to see real improvement from him or else. Like, this could turn fast for him, Underwood, beat Bryce Underwood, because that was horrible. And all the film nerds out there have said as much as, like, it's some of the worst quarterbacking film they've seen.
1: Terrible. Hey, by the way, too, hit like and subscribe on YouTube right now. Hit like and subscribe. Hit like and then put, hey, your face is really red. Why don't you use sunscreen so we know that you're listening or watching? Because evidently everybody's all over me for not wearing sunscreen this weekend. And as I mentioned to Gritty, you guys are lucky I wear clothes in general, all right? So sunscreen, while I will put it in certain areas, I am not likely to put it on my face. Sounds weird. Joe's Grill, Castleton, Locks and Shots. That's Evan Williams and Luna Azul Tequila with me and Brent Halverson coming up on Thursday. Joe's Grill, Castleton. And tomorrow with Cutwater, we're going to be in Westfield, the Big Red Liquors location, live. I think it's on Tournament Drive or somewhere in that general vicinity right there. Big Red Liquors, Tournament Drive. Anyway, Big Red Liquors in Westfield. That's coming up tomorrow, so I'll look for you guys there. It should be one hell of a time. We dig on Cutwater. We will be there coming up tomorrow. Now, I owe you this, and the unfortunate news over the weekend, and really it was a weekend of a lot of good and fun news and stuff we can talk and debate, BS about, but one of the legendary places, one of the legendary dive bars. If you remember when we did our dive bar tour or the tavern tour, one of the stops we did was the Whistle Stop downtown. The Whistle Stop has been there forever. The Whistle Stop caught on fire this weekend, and there was so much damage. And a shout out to everybody, because I know that they tried to get it going for Friday. That was going to be our first Bud Light. I shouldn't say our first, because we did that the week before last, but our initial season Bud Light Blue Friday. It was supposed to be at the Whistle Stop. However, the Whistle Stop will not be ready. We'll get back to the Whistle Stop later on this season. We will start our Bud Light Blue Fridays in season at Hooters downtown. The downtown location of Hooters. And we also have some other news. You guys know this to be true, since on TV, Andrew Cantillon has become the official voice on CBS of the Colts for now a long period of time, and a friend of this show. And I am constantly trying to be the bad influence of getting Andrew Cantillon out, getting some beers down him, having a heck of a time. So we are close to getting a dual thumbs up from Andrew Cantillon of CBS. Is he going?
2: It's happening.
1: Oh,
2: it's
1: he's going happening. On Friday for sure?
2: 5 p.m. hour, he said.
1: He is going to join. He is going to join us in the 5 o'clock hour on Friday. Andrew Cantillon of CBS live at Hooters. And can I even use that? I was going to say and like send out something funny. We're going to try to Mark Sanchez. And would that be funny?
2: I mean, joke. We are joking when
1: I
2: we said say that.
1: I worked. But, I worked. Yeah. I worked that joke on Hammer and Nigel, and they laughed. I don't know if anybody else is going to laugh at it, especially him. So yeah, we won't go all the way there.
2: We can
1: but
2: say
1: yeah,
2: it now, but
1: we get him on the early stages of that, man. early stages, but Andrew Cantillon is going to join us of CBS at Hooters coming up on Friday. And again, you probably saw on our schedule of Bud Light Blue Fridays, that's where we're going to have Colts tickets, and we're going to have you're going to play the football toss, and at the end of it, somebody is going to get a chance to win Super Bowl tickets. But that is the first Bud Light Blue Friday in season. That's going to be at Hooters downtown, and that's going to be our football Friday. As usual, a lot of people are going to be a part of it. Don Fisher as well. But Andrew Cantillon of CBS, who has the call, the Ravens and the Colts coming up on Sunday. Finally, after about 3 or 4 years of trying to get him out with us, it is going to be convenient enough for him to join us.
2: You're gonna have to use that on a Joel A. Erickson, because every time you talk to him, you're always like, Joel, you gotta join us. And he's like,
1: he was out one time, and I think he saw, he goes, man, what is happening here?
2: Now you gotta say, hey, Andrew Catalan comes in and he's joining us. Yeah. What are you doing?
1: Catalan's a good dude though, man. He is a fun dude. So Andrew Catalan with us at Hooters. And again, mark this on your very own calendar. And we'll get back to the whistle stop, because we love the whistle stop, but they're going to get back on their feet and be just as great as ever after that fire this weekend. With Bud Light, Blue Friday, we'll do whistle stop later on this season. We're going to slide right in to Hooters coming up on Georgia Street on Friday. And Andrew Catalan will join us too. Hopefully you all will. As I mentioned, we'll have Colts Ravens tickets to give away, plus your chance with a football toss to ultimately get yourself some Super Bowl tickets. I'll explain all that as we move on down the road here during the week, but that's going to be fun as hell. Gutshot writes this, JMV, I hope your material Saturday night is better than this, but I'm guessing that's why you're leading off. That's true. I've often wondered that too, and I thought maybe I lead off kind of like the opening band. The opening band is rarely better than the marquee band, and that's kind of me right here. Like, I have to, on Saturday night at Mad Hatter, this event is sold out, I lead, and I believe I lead in front of Sean Copeland, and then Annie. I haven't seen who else is a part of it too, because I think the other dude bailed. But I haven't seen the fourth of this. And Sean had asked me, you know, how I can go for 20 minutes. I don't care. But I said, you know, what type of audience you're going to have, because it's, you know, I'm probably going to be a little bit different here. Mad Hatter in Greenwood on Saturday. And I will lead. Now, you might be able to go and just squeeze yourself in there. I know that the event is sold out, but sometimes, who knows? So if you want to slide by on Saturday with B105.7, that should be good. So with that, the JMV Takeover is going to be moved to Friday night. So after Bud Light Blue Friday at Hooters and me and Andrew Catalan, I'll come back up here and go until midnight or after with the All Request Friday night JMV Takeover for everybody right there, which should be absolutely glorious. How many times has the opening act ever been in anybody's concert existence out there better than the marquee? Anybody? You remember? JMV, you have a Labor Day weekend booze face. Man, let me tell you what. I did tie myself in a knot a couple of different days. I felt really good about it. Yeah. Well, aren't you? You're too old. No. When I'm too old, I'll be dead. Okay? I'm not worried about that. I'm going to have fun until it is no longer a capability for me having fun.
2: What is a better weekend for you? Because you do...
1: That's it.
2: Labor Day weekend, or I was going to say also Indy 500 weekend.
1: No, that's the... Labor Day weekend is bittersweet because while we get into football season and a really fun time of year, I want more summer. I dig the summertime. So that part kind of sucks. And I will say why Jeff Watson and Glenda Watson ended up with a pool heater is so we can extend the summertime, so we can get into October. So I have said this tentatively. I have said I believe we can get to, at the very least, the road Pittsburgh game at Paradise Day Watson before things change a little bit. October the 11th. Is anybody else that has a pool heater out there? How late do you go? I've just looked at this, and I haven't asked them, but I've looked at this and thought that maybe we can probably get to October the 11th before we can officially put an end to it. That's what we're going to try. And hopefully that's the case. Jamie, I was thinking you should tell Andrew that you wanted him to drink, but not get as hammered as Mark Sanchez. That's a good idea. Yeah, that's the way I'll put that. We will not get you Sanchez, okay? Yeah, Sanchez has meant a lot of things in the past. So here in Indy, it may mean something new. Try my damnedest not to do that. JMV, I have a great question for the audience. With the Texas-Ohio State game this weekend, certainly one of the biggest games of the college football schedule, will IU football fans be rooting for Ohio State or Texas? Me, being an IU alum, I'm rooting for Ohio State because I want them to be undefeated when they come to Bloomington in October. Curious to see what your audience thinks. I already know it's all going to be Texas because there are much more haters of Ohio State out there than what you think. Many more want to see them tagged with an L. And then if you get beyond that, the Manning family representation also would play a bit of a role in this. So there is zero, and I mean absolute Elliot, zero way that anybody out there that's not like Caleb, an Ohio State fan in general, or thinking like you, wanting to see them unbeaten when they take on IU, I would say 95% of the people out there, Elliot, want to see Ohio State get their ass whipped. Correct?
2: I'd agree with that.
1: Correct.
2: Not saying that I want to see that, but I'd say...
1: because you're an Ohio State guy. Yeah. JMV, Andrew Kellon was a major dude on CBS's PGA Tour coverage this year. He is a man of many talents, unlike me. A man of very few talent, which is unfortunate. Quick break. We'll come back. What we got coming up? Jake Arthur coming up at the top of the hour, too. I want to ask him that question about that secondary.
2: Yeah.
1: That's a good... you feel good about the secondary because that is the absolute place where you should feel good. In fact, you should feel the best about it. But do you? Jake Arthur, top of the hour. Got more bullseye passes to give away, too. Hang tight. 93.5-107.5 The Fan.
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24: 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Next up, the Howard Bison. 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
27: We stay dry and mostly clear across central Indiana tonight. Temperatures cooling into the mid-60s. Lots of sunshine expected for Tuesday. Temperatures will be warmer with highs near 90 degrees. I'm Fox 59 meteorologist Kendall Wilson for The Fan.
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1: There you go. Caleb's over there. I'm John right here. 317-239-1070 on the text line, JMV. This may be a hot take, but I believe Sauce needs to have a pick in every game. Oh, to make it worthwhile for 2 years.
2: Wow.
1: Without a first-round pick. That'd be a record-breaking season right there, my God.
2: 17 interceptions.
1: What's the record for interceptions in the season? Who holds the record for interceptions in the season?
2: That's a great question.
1: Let's just say, do we have to, is it Darrell Revis? Or because they didn't throw at him enough. Right. Who would be hold the record for interceptions in a season?
2: I'm going to guess it's like 11. No. Night Train Lane with 14 in 1952. There's three people tied with 13.
1: Okay, how modern day are the three people
2: Lester tied with 13? Lester Hayes is 1980. The other two from 1948 and 1950.
1: All right, so we'll get that.
2: But Lester Hayes is post-merger, though. So, I mean, that would definitely count for something. Champ Bailey had 10 in 2006.
1: So yeah. That's basically the hot watermark.
2: Trayvon Diggs in 2021 had 11.
1: Okay. That's the high watermark right
2: yeah.
1: there.
2: Yeah. So he wants 17 picks.
1: See, here's what happens, though. Once he gets that reputation back, and then they look elsewhere, and that's going to give Ward. To me, I just want to see Ward play games.
2: Yeah.
1: I want him to be out there. And that's the biggest question mark for me.
2: That's a great
1: point. Not so much with Sauce. I want to see Ward out there and to be the threat.
2: Think about like what we just said, though. Trayvon Diggs in 2021 had 11 interceptions. He was out of the league last year.
1: Yeah.
2: Like, and he just signed with the Seahawks. So, yes, you know, I think it'd be great. You want to create turnovers. It also is not indicative of a cornerback's success. But yeah, like that, I think that's also important to point out. But yeah, great point on Travarius, because we just
1: want to see him out there.
2: We want to see him out there, and you've harped on it all offseason. This guy was close to not even coming back this year. So where is he at mentally? Where is he at physically?
1: Guys worry me, and that's why I asked DeForest Buckner. And while he wasn't worried about him not coming back, he was frustrated about what was going on. Ward's different. Ward had 1 foot out the door. That's what will always concern me. And honestly, the biggest concern is just remaining out there. But the 1 foot out the door, problematic. Hey, by the way, your guy Tiafo,
2: really bad.
1: The bus he's on right now is struggling. He's going to get straight setted by this Mickelson dude right here.
2: Mickelson, yeah.
1: Who is this Mickelson
2: fella?
1: He's
2: a doubles guy.
1: You think his mom that they show on the stands right here at the U.S. Open, is she my age or older?
2: I think she's a little older than you. Yeah.
1: You got to look up and see how old Mickelson's mom is and see if she's my age.
2: Yeah, I will.
1: I'm going to guess. I'm going to get, and I don't know her name right here, but they keep showing her. And by the way, he is 3-2 up, 2-0, 3-2 in the third for Mickelson right now over Tiafo. I'm going to guess she is 61 years of age, class of 1984. How close am I?
2: I mean, I think you're...
1: Does it say? Is there anywhere that shows how old she is?
2: How hard it is to find the age of this guy's parents when this guy has never
1: we know everything else about all these
2: spotlight.
1: People. How do you
2: I'm
1: not know the age
2: here.
1: Of his parents?
2: Hold on.
1: I mean, everybody knows my mom's going to be 81 years old coming up here in October.
2: Dang, man.
1: Nothing, huh? Not even Googling it.
2: This is bad radio here.
1: I think I'm pretty good at the guessing the age game. The only problem with guessing the age like that is you don't want to be offensive if you go over the mark, over the actual mark. And I don't want to do that. But that was my guess right there. JMV, regarding the pool situation, we shut down the heater and the pool the third week of October. We have done it that way for years, the third week of October. So that's in line with what I said. I think Paradise Day Watson, the last weekend, not Labor Day weekend, as it usually used to be, but the last weekend will end up being October the 11th, when the Steelers and the Colts play on the road in Pittsburgh. That's a thought. JMV, I can remember seeing Hall & Oates at the convention center, and The Faith Bay had a local band open up for them. They were actually much better than Hall & Oates. JMV, I make it until the first week of November with my pool heater. Justin, man, that is well done. First week of November?
2: So what? That means when the Colts are hosted the Cowboys, November 8th, he'll be shutting it down.
1: JMV, I saw Bon Jovi open up for Rat in the 1980s. JMV, Molly Hatchet, better than the Allman Brothers Band. Marcus Square Arena, December 1981. Greg Allman was a belligerent drunk. Not happy about the crowds. I love Molly Hatchet. Somebody just sent me. By the way, I want to give away. Yeah, I saw this too. I want to give away. People are asking, can we give away Bullseye passes on Facebook? Can we do that? Or is that a pain in the butt to
2: on
1: you?
2: Facebook?
1: Is that possible? Can we do it on other social media avenues? Other than the how we do it. People are just asking. We don't have to. I don't want it to be a massive pain.
2: Right.
1: Yeah.
2: I mean, if you want to post something, you are more than welcome to. I want to choose a winner from comments, replies.
1: I could do that, I guess, yeah. I tell you what, for the show's sake, we'll keep it here. And not on my page, yeah. I can do that. You're right. I can do that at any time. They have sent me this. The Odin Meat Locker, as you well know, is one of my all-time favorites. They have just torn down what has been the storefront there forever. And really, this place goes back to 1945. And you know the legend. And I really like it now because I-69 has demonstrated more of an opportunity for people up here to get down there more easily and conveniently. And to get back up here, and believe me, the Odin Meat Locker is the absolute best. So they've torn down the old storefront. They are officially open in the new place. And I should bring this up because that is a favorite place of the IU football team. IU football team, they were down there, you know, Josh Hoover and everybody down there a couple of different times. I've said this before. They, you know, go with the protein when they're training during the football season. And evidently they love the beef jerky of the Odin Locker. That is a favorite. But they have opened up the new place, and Andrew Schwarzentruber, who is a friend of mine that owns the Odin Locker, wants to have us down there on the 24th of September. I just don't know what day that is, and I am pretty locked up, as it seems, for the most part. What day of the week is
2: that? Is a 24th? Thursday, yeah.
1: I cannot do a Thursday. But they wanted to have us down to do a live show on the 24th, which is going to be unlikely with the type of schedule that we have during the football season. And I told them that, too. So disappointment, yes, but at the same time. Shout out to, and by the way, too, it still works. I know that the summertime for a lot of you is behind you now, but if you want the best meat and if you want something that nobody can recreate, the marinated turkey and the Southwest turkey is incredible. It's like, you know, somebody said the marinated turkey breast of the absolute best. You will rethink what you do on Thanksgiving because of that. I promise. Rethink it. Marinated turkey. And they have not only the marinated turkey, but they have Southwest style marinated turkey now. Promise. You guys will love it. If you get down there, shout out to Andrew Schwarzentruber and Norm and Isaac and Luke and the gang at the Odin Locker. Their grand opening of their new facility is pretty damn awesome. All right, Tyson writes this. Sorry to call you out, Caleb, but Alex is not a doubles guy, only 22. Mickelson?
2: That's correct.
1: Only 22. Committed to Georgia, but made a run in the finals of the Newport tournament when he was 18. Decided to turn pro, currently ranked 45th in the world, on the rise.
2: Yeah, I appreciate Tyson for the
1: Tyson Thompson's
2: correction.
1: All over that right mm-hmm. there. Well done. Dan V, I saw the outfield open up for Night Ranger at the old tennis center. That's Matt Galt. Dan V, Radiohead opened up for REM. One band wasn't better than the other. Good job, guys. right, quick break. We'll come back. Busy rest of the week. Tomorrow on the road in Westfield. Castleton coming up on Thursday. Friday, a change in venue because, again, the fire that took place at the Whistle Stop this weekend compromised it. We will reschedule a stop at the Whistle Stop on a Bud Light Blue Friday for a future destination later on this season. But we are going to the Hooters location. Hooters downtown, Bud Light Blue Friday, Ravens Colts tickets to give away, your chance to play football toss to maybe win Super Bowl tickets. And Andrew Catalon is finally going to join us live. The official CBS voice of the Colts, Andrew Catalon, 5 o'clock hour on Friday with us. This is going to be one hell of a week, so make sure you remain a part of that. Top of the hour, we got more for you, too. We'll re-ask the question regarding the Colts secondary, the security that you have from a group that has to perform. Jake Arthur, Locked On Colts, going to join us coming up here at the top of the hour. And a busy show coming up tomorrow with some IU football flavor as a part of it, too. As I mentioned, in Westfield, I'll explain coming up next, and more Bullseye passes too. Sit tight for that. 93.5 107.5 The Fan.
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1: 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For example, tomorrow, start of the NFL season in Australia, right? Is that Australia tomorrow, right?
2: No, that Australia is Thursday.
1: When is that? Thursday. What's tomorrow?
2: The Super Bowl rematch, no, Patriots Seahawks.
1: So Thursday's Australia?
2: Yeah.
1: I'm sorry, this Wednesday night stuff's new to me here. So Wednesday night is the start of this. All right, so anyway, to get back to my point. You're going to have this. You're going to have the U.S. Open. You're going to have Major League Baseball in the final month of the regular season. 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College football going on. 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Damn good food, happy hour specials. 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
1: I mentioned IU flavor coming up tomorrow. You're getting that first win of the season. I thought it was good, really. Any way you look at it for IU, you win, you do what you're supposed to do, but you have a lot of things to work on, especially defensively up front. Relijah Hardy's going to join us on the show coming up tomorrow from IU. That's nice. But you get that, you get a win, you got something to work on. Josh Hoover was incredibly accurate, which was really the opposite of how his former coach described him. And I like the fact that I thought Taven Jackson from Center Grove, the former Hoosier, looked good as the North Texas quarterback. So all's well. And Blooming, except for the 152. So who, 317-239-1070, attended that on Saturday, and how was it? Because I do have conflicting reports. I have many that felt, we got to get the hell out of Dodge. This game is out of reach, and I'm sweating my blank off. And others said, you know, it was okay. Now, I'm one where the heat doesn't really bother me. Now, 152, as it was described on the field, is pretty heavy duty. But all, in Bloomington on Saturday afternoon, dealing with the heat, and especially a lot of you that get down there early, you tailgate, and you're mostly in the bag by game time anyway, being in the bag and dealing with the heat sometimes can be a bit overwhelming. How'd you deal with that? Couple of thoughts. All right, BullseyeEventGroup.com. Here's what you can do with Bullseye. You know this to be true. You get the best pregame party anywhere. All you can eat, all you can drink. It opens up 10 a.m. coming up on Sunday morning. 10 a.m. on Sunday morning. I start at 9, so I'm going to bring everybody there. But you, DJ Skids, Laura Steele for the entertainment, former Colts players, it is indoor, outdoor. It is a spectacular time. And I know a lot of you out there listening have been a part of it before, but did you know you could also get tickets to the game and you can combo it up and save money as well with Bullseye? Let's do this again. We did number 10 last time. Let's do number 20 on the text line right now. I have two passes, not tickets to the game, but passes with BullseyeEventGroup.com. 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I have a pair of passes to get you and somebody else in coming up on Sunday morning. Text line 317-239-1070, number 20. Number 20 is going to be the winner. Have at it. I mentioned this to Patriot Seahawks coming up tomorrow night. That's an 8:20 Wednesday weird-ass start. NBC. We're about 5 seconds away from every day of the week with the NFL.
2: Absolutely, we are. Not a fan because I feel like it dilutes Sundays, John. The Sundays now are not the same. You don't get as many games. You don't get as many good games. It's a lot of Raiders Jets at 1 o'clock.
1: But Sundays do pretty much, especially if you go to the games, you make it a day because your game day experience with Bullseye is the best it can be. So you do. I mean, Sunday's pretty much taken care of right there. For some, will that not be, when it's on different days, a bit of a rest period? Maybe? No?
2: Yeah. They're going.

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2: Yeah, vodka difference. Mule.
1: Yeah.
2: White Russian. Okay.
1: White Russian. You remember, have you seen the film where the lead character was a big-time fan of White Russians? No? Can anybody help Caleb out?
2: Need some help.
1: Big time White Russian fan. Help Caleb out.
2: Mm.
1: All right, 239-1070. Jake Arthur on the other side. Your calls as well in the 5 o'clock hour. We'll do some Colts predictions, Fantasy Football League draft tomorrow, Westfield Big Red Liquors with our friends from Cutwater also tomorrow. That's going to start a streak of Wednesday, Thursday, and Friday location shows that I want each and every one of you hopefully to be a part of. Jake Arthur on the other side, 93.5-107.5 The Fan.
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1: That sounded good right there. I like that. You know, the fact that we are unique and organic and I just cobble something together in a late-game situation like that gets me excited. B105.7 coming up on Friday night this week because I'm doing comedy at Mad Hatter with Sean and Annie and the folks from B105.7. The sold-out venue, by the way. I can't wait to do it. Hopefully I'll see you down there, but the all request Saturday night is now an all request Friday night, and it'll be a little bit later than usual because I'm at Hooters, Bud Light Blue Friday, downtown. Andrew Catalan, the official voice of CBS of the Colts, it seems, is going to finally join us and have many beers with me, many Bud Lights with me coming up on Friday. So all of you down there, and then when we're done, I'll get back up and probably start the JMV Takeover on Friday night, the special edition, in the neighborhood of 7 o'clock or so. So it is going to be a fun as hell weekend too. More bullseye passes for you too. 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Got more to give away to you coming up a little bit later on. I should mention with Cutwater tomorrow at Big Red Liquors in Westfield, I will also have a couple of Colts tickets to give away there. Big Red Liquors, Westfield, tomorrow with our friends from Zinc and Cutwater with you guys coming up tomorrow afternoon, 3 until 6. and a lot of good stuff happening in Westfield. Big Red Liquors, your chance to win Colts tickets too. So join us there. Meantime, on the Andy Moore Automotive Group hotline from Locked On Colts and then some Colts roundtable that they do there. It is Jake Arthur who joins us now. Hello, Jake. How are you?
10: What is up? I'm great. How you doing?
1: I want to start right here. So we had an interesting with the Jalen Jones shuffling of the deck, so to speak, earlier today. I know that it all comes down to the playmakers, the starters, and Sauce Gardner and Charvarius Ward that make all the money. But how do you feel about a category that really for this Colts defense has to be a dominant position of play for them at the beginning of the season and really all season long? How do you feel about that group in the back end?
10: Yeah, cornerback is really interesting. At one point, I thought it was arguably the deepest group on the roster, but now I'm maybe not so sure. Jones, we always kind of felt, was maybe not the best fit in Lou Anarumo's scheme. Just like his skill set is a lot more suited for zone coverage, kind of like Kenny Moore's was. And they want to run a lot of man coverage, and they want guys who are really quick on their feet. And I think we just really saw last year that Jones wasn't maybe the guy they were most eager to get in there for whatever reason. And then Mekhi Blackmon kind of goes up bust, you know, has a terrible preseason and gets cut. Jonathan Edwards didn't quite take the jump that I thought he might. So I think it looks a whole lot different, and like maybe the depth is a little more fragile than it was before. Now, Sauce Gardner, he just by himself kind of makes the group a bit top heavy because he's had a great summer. He's healthy. It looks like he's fully acclimated to being a Colt. And Justin Wally has had a really, really good summer as well. You can really hardly tell that that's the guy that tore his ACL and missed all of last year. Mooney Ward is just kind of the guy you kind of have to worry about because now it's not just the concussions. It's also this back issue that he says he's going to have to maintain throughout the year. So I think the depth there is really, really shaky. I think it can survive if you get by with a couple of these guys like any of the two of Sauce, Mooney, and Justin Wally. If those guys can stay healthy, I think they'll be all right. Cam Taylor-Britt, luckily, can kind of fill in inside and outside. So after his one game suspension, I think him coming back will be pretty helpful. But I will say I'm not quite as bullish on the corner group now as I was a month or so ago.
1: And you know what, Jake? It has to perform phenomenally. What types of numbers do you think they need to put up for this defense and then equate to this team to be successful?
10: I think their impact has to be kind of multi-layered because I think we're all pretty skeptical of the pass rush, right? And I think one thing, if I'm looking for silver linings in the pass rush, it's that their coverage should be a lot better, which should give them that extra half second or so to get to the quarterback. So I think there's a lot of pressure on the corners to really stand up in coverage so that they can buy time for these pass rushers that maybe aren't the best in the world. Latu seems like he should be pretty good, but even he was always just like a half second behind or just like almost there to the quarterback without quite getting there. So I think those guys have to hold up their end of the bargain to help the defensive front so that Lou Anarumo doesn't have to blitz a ton. I think he will anyways, but so that he doesn't kind of have to do it out of necessity. But I think if the secondary, I'll throw the safeties in there as well. I think the defining positive trait of the defense, I have a feeling that they're going to take the ball away a lot. I think if everyone stays healthy, that will be the thing that makes the defense a difference maker, is that they'll rank pretty high in takeaways. Just Cam Bynum, that's his specialty. AJ Halsey, that's what he does really well. Mooney Ward and Sauce Gardner haven't really been interception guys throughout their career. But they, in both of them in their time in the NFL, have ranked up there in pass breakups. So you're going to have a lot of corners that are going to be affecting the ball. I think if they're going to be good, it's going to have to result in a lot of takeaways.
1: So Jake Arthur, Locked On Colts, and then some, joining us on the Andy Moore Automotive Group hotline. Of course, the NFL season officially starts tomorrow night. And then obviously the Colts coming at you on Sunday. We got a lot leading up to it all week long and then during Sunday as well. I'll get to coming up in a minute. You think there's any way that we are now, because we know this to be true, and really since Robert Mathis was here and coming off the edge, is there any way that you think that the edge rushing will be more consistent and we're overlooking it and it could be better, especially with Leiatu Latu, than what we believe it could be right now?
10: Well, I think Latu will probably be the best individual pass rusher they've had since those Robert Mathis days. You could probably include Justin Houston's really good year in there as well. I do like Latu to take kind of that jump. I just am not so sure about the supporting cast. Arden Key at 30 years old has never really been a guy that's been looked at as like a high-end pass rusher on his team. His single-season career high is 6.5. And that's basically just giving you what Quiddy Pay would give you. Michael Clemens, who is replacing Tyquan Lewis, has never really been a big sack guy either. And so I think you have to really hope for contributions from George Gums and Caden Curry, who are rookies. And not only rookies, but like day three draft pick rookies. And to get contributions from guys like that is usually pretty rare. Now, to their credit, those two both, they really had good summers. But still, you wouldn't expect to get a whole lot out of day three rookie edge rushers. So I do think it'll be pretty good as far as like Latu goes. And I think the blitzes that Lou Anarumo dials up will be pretty good. What we saw him do this summer, you saw a ton of sacks from linebackers and safeties. So I think he'll be able to do that pretty well. But I don't know about that four-man pass rush and how productive it's going to be. I think you'd really hope for some bonus contributions from guys like Adetamiwa Adebuare. I think that's kind of a sneaky guy that could come in there and rack up like 6 or 7 sacks. If they can get something like that and DeForest Buckner stays healthy, then I think they'll survive and it won't be like a lack of pass rush that really screws the defense over. But outside of Latu, I'm a little skeptical.
1: All right, Jake, is the biggest question mark by a long shot the linebackers in this defensive group?
10: I think that's fair. I think just the run defense in general, which you could lump the linebackers into that. I think we saw that some of these guys struggled to really get off blocks, and they got kind of held up on their blocks and blown off the ball a little bit in the preseason. And now you do have to take preseason with a grain of salt, but a lot of the guys that we saw not perform well will be on the field on Sundays here. It was some guys that are first and second team rotational guys. You kind of have scant depth behind Buckner and Grover Stewart when it comes to defending the run. Even though Adebuare, who I said I like, I really like him as a pass rusher, maybe not as much as a run defender quite yet. Tua Maloau didn't really show a lot of growth this summer as well. But those linebackers, I think that's one of the main reasons we're seeing these couple veterans really propped up in Akeem Davis-Gaither and Jalen Carlisle, is they're probably the most trustworthy when it comes to standing up against blocks and defending the run right now. Because C.J. Allen and Bryce Betcher, those guys, they just looked kind of young in the preseason. Probably still a little bit of work to do in order to get off of blocks and disengage and stuff like that, because they both have sideline to sideline range, but if you're getting caught up on the second level with blocks, they're just going to run all over you.
1: So Jake Arthur joins us on the Andy Moore Automotive Group Hotline. So listen, all things considered, had the whole Max Crosby thing not happened, then Trey Hendrickson is probably here, but instead he's there, and oh yeah, this all this weird ass off season stuff that we've talked about before. Which I guess leads me to this particular point. The Colts offensive line seems to be solid, certainly if not maybe spectacular in terms of depth, but do you feel, outside of maybe Jonathan Taylor, do you feel as positively about that offensive line as you do any group going on right now with this team?
10: Yeah, I think so. It's pretty rare, at least for the Colts, to see one group stick together throughout the summer. Like, it's been that same starting five the entire offseason. And Jalen Travis, like, technically they're working in a new starter, but he started like four or five games at the end of the year. So they really got a head start on acclimating him in there. And you hate to lose a guy like Braden Smith, but he missed a lot of time over the last two or three years. So they kind of have gotten used to it. Travis had some ups and downs for sure during training camp, but I think overall he's a very intriguing player. Strong, super long, has like really great length. And for a guy his size, his feet move really well. And then we know the other four guys are all pretty solid overall. Quentin Nelson's still playing at an all-pro level. Ryman is one of the better left tackles still in the league. And Bordolini, I mean, anyone who talks about center play really commends him for what he's done in his couple years here in the NFL. So of the groups I feel most strongly about, I would say offensive line I'm pretty confident in. Now, if anyone gets banged up, I'm pretty skeptical on that because I still don't know that they have a suitable swing tackle outside of Matt Gonsalves. And I mean, if Matt Gonsalves is out there filling in at swing tackle, then that means you have to move someone into right guard and you kind of have to disrupt the flow of things a little bit. So their depth, I think, is a little shaky perhaps, but I really like the starters on the offensive line.
1: All right, Jake, are they getting, they being the Colts, you know, it's a new regime, you know, Jesse Minter and the old identity, the head coach and John Harbaugh's now moved down the road to the New York Giants. You think if you're going to get a team that still people believe will be at the end of the season near the top of the AFC, are the Colts getting them at the right time to start the season?
10: I think so, because I know it's like a totally different coaching group and everything, but I don't want to discount the Ravens. I'd much rather face them now while they're figuring things out. Like Jesse Minter, never been a head coach. Declan Doyle, their offensive coordinator, has never been a play caller. So there's a lot of newness there. And the good news for the Colts is they faced Jesse Minter when he was D coordinator for the Chargers, and they faced Anthony Weaver, who, when he was with the Dolphins, he's now the defensive coordinator for the Ravens. The Colts blasted the Dolphins and the Chargers defense last year. So Shane Steichen knows what he's doing against this type of defensive system that Baltimore is going to be running. So that's good news. But they really don't know what to expect from Declan Doyle. And Doyle's very interesting because he just came from Chicago. So he's learned under Ben Johnson for at least the last year. And he's a Sean Payton disciple as well. So as far as like unique play calls and getting real weird with it on offense, this guy's kind of cut from that cloth, I'm assuming. So the Colts defense, luckily they're healthy right now. That's another reason it's good for them to be getting the Ravens right now, is because they're facing a very unpredictable play caller, I assume, in Doyle. So if you're going to pick a time to get a regime that's this new and unpredictable, I think now would be it.
1: All right. So, like, it's funny, Jake. I'm thinking that, to me, Shane Steichen should be heavy Jonathan Taylor lean. I mean, you get guys that are coming back from injuries and surgeries, and you just want to, like, get them acclimated to it. Although, I don't know if I trust him to do that. What do you think this Colts offense is going to look like coming up on Sunday in week number one?
10: Yeah, I don't feel like Shane normally calls plays with like injuries and like player situations.
1: Agreed.
10: In mind. Like I think whatever is logical to attack the defense at hand is what they're going to do. So I do think there will be a healthy amount of Jonathan Taylor. He had great games, especially against the Chargers last year. But I think the short to intermediate stuff with yards after catch, I think will be big. So like Josh Downs and Tyler Warren in particular, I think like attacking linebackers in this defense through the air could be pretty productive. And we'll see what it looks like running the ball. I know last year was like the best glimpse we got at Shane's motto of throw to score and run to win, because they threw a lot in first halves and then they used Jonathan Taylor a lot in the second half. And the offensive run game was off to like a historic pace in the first half of the season with that approach. So I think they've seen what a winning formula looks like. So if you don't see a ton of Jonathan Taylor until the second half, that's probably by design.
1: All right. Daniel Jones, What's your expectation? He was so good, you know, leading up to basically. I mean, I was struggling in Pittsburgh, honestly, was kind of the start, but so good up until he was compromised due to injury. Is there a way that you see once he really gets back to on the field, actual guys trying to track him down and get after him mode, will we see a lot of what we witnessed before that injury from Daniel Jones a year ago? And will we finally see Daniel Jones sidestepping a career that has, you know, had a lot of ineffective moments and a lot of injured moments? Will he shake all that loose this season?
10: Yeah, health and consistency are really the things that have evaded him, because he's had some solid seasons before, but then he didn't follow it up with an encore, you know? So I think the good thing about Daniel is he wins because of how smart he is, and he's a really cerebral player. He doesn't win because he's the best athlete or has the biggest arm. It's his chemistry with Shane Steichen and his ability to see what defenses are doing. That's really kind of his superpower, I think, moving forward. So I think that gives him a high floor, like a good baseline. Physically, I mean, I'm trying to find a reason to be skeptical about it, but I really can't. Like, he looked great all summer. We saw him take off and run several times. It looked perfectly fine. What I do wonder about is the protection, because when we saw things start to kind of unravel last year, especially in that Pittsburgh game, like you mentioned, it was a totally different, like, they were unable to deal with, like, pressure and blitzes anymore, it seemed like. They did it really well in the first half of the year. He stood tall in the pocket and delivered a lot of stuff and just handled pressure well. But also the peripheral blockers, like Jonathan Taylor and the tight ends, were blocking well. A lot of those systems kind of failed down the stretch last year. So the offensive line, but also Taylor, if we see McGowan in there on passing downs, Mo Alie-Cox, Tyler Warren, those other guys are going to have to step up as well, because I think if anything is going to rattle Jones, it'll be if they're getting relentless pressure on him, which we talked about the offensive line already, but I would hope the offensive line doesn't suddenly become leaky, because that could be a huge problem.
1: All right, so what's your call? 2026 Colts, record-wise, what do you got?
10: Yeah, so I went on the optimistic side of things the other day on our show. I predicted 11-6 in playoffs. I know that's very rich, and it's
1: it does not coincide with my pick.
10: Which you're totally just.
1: I'm glad you're the optimistic guy 11, on here, because I have not been. Yeah.
10: Yeah, if you told me 6-11 or 7-10 or whatever, I would go with you as well. But I'm going to lean on the optimistic side of things and think that they get some of the healthy breaks for once. I think if the right guys stay healthy, Daniel Jones, Jonathan Taylor, Latu, Sauce Gardner, I think if the most critical pieces actually stay healthy this year, they've got a chance. It's when Jones goes down or Buckner or Gardner goes down that you just almost don't stand a chance. They also, I don't love their depth in a lot of areas, so that's another big reason that those guys have to stay healthy. But until we see the big injuries come, I'm going to give them the benefit of the doubt, because I think they've got some really good players in key spots, and they should be able to win more than they lose. So I'm going to say 11-6 in playoffs. I don't know if that's wild card or AFC South, but let's take baby steps, and I'll just say wild card for now. But I'm a little optimistic about them for now until they go and prove me wrong.
1: All right, so I guess I'm the a-hole here.
10: We all have to be sometimes.
1: I'm all the time, people will suggest. I picked them to be a 7-win team this season, in large part because I think what normally happens to them will also happen to them again. And it's also because of the lack of depth. They have some dudes, but are the dudes going to remain healthy? And Jake, I'll give the other thing, and you can play off of this. I think the first 5 weeks of the season are so important. People are going to say, well, you say this all the time, you're Mr. Must Win, but so incredibly important. I could think differently come October the 18th or so, if they're able to navigate the first 5 weeks of the season better than what I think. I Baltimore, we can argue, new coach, you know, new regime, whatever. I get that. But Sunday night in Kansas City and then Houston in a defense, even with C.J. Stroud being questionable, we'll find out a little bit about how he is back or not after the first 2 weeks of the season. And then Jaden Daniels, if he's healthy overseas in London, and then never anything goes well in Pittsburgh, I think that's going to me, tell the tale of the tape this season for this team, those first 5 weeks.
10: And that's totally fair. I mean, it's brutal to start. I think it gets a little more forgiving around the middle and the later stages of the season, which normally I feel like we see the Colts kind of cruise out early and then, you know, kind of stumble down the stretch. That was certainly the issue last year. But yeah, I think some of those matchups are a little more favorable than, you know, initially thought. Like the Baltimore, I like the Colts in that one just because I think it favors them. They've just got that core already together, and we just don't know what Baltimore brings. And Baltimore wasn't very good last year. The Colts and Baltimore essentially finished out as like the same teams. But you could say Baltimore's defense was even worse. And then Kansas City, I'm just not like, they're probably on the back end of that dynasty. I like Patrick Mahomes is still a great player and he's, you know, he'll be back from the ACL, but the Chiefs in general around him just have not been all that inspiring. I mean, we saw what happened when he went down. They became a really bad team. So it makes you wonder if he's not Superman, then what does it look like? Now, Houston, to your credit, I've got Houston sweeping the Colts. I don't love that matchup at all. I think Houston's defense is just filled with a bunch of monsters and it's really hard to overcome. But yeah, the schedule certainly in the first half of the season is not very favorable.
1: I'd feel better about them again if they're able to, you know, to keep this thing, you know, above 5. They've surprised me in those first 5 weeks. But let's just say, for example, Jake, if you're dragging ass into week three with Houston and that defense here, and it's been a struggle or, you know, losing venture through the first 2 weeks of the season, man, that's a tough moment right there early on and really too early. But a lot of people would suggest that's how I play it. Normally I'm more middle of the road, but I've just seen this so much. They're going to have to prove they are highly competitive and they can stay healthy. And then some good fortune rain upon this team that, you know, we haven't seen, Jake, in a long time around here.
10: Yeah, I think those of us that watch the Colts have certainly earned the right to feel jaded.
1: Yeah.
10: Like you said, we don't really get nice things. You know, they don't stay healthy. They don't always get the good bounces that go their way. But you never know. I think just as well as the Colts have that kind of inconsistent consistency, if that makes sense. Like some of these other teams also might be due for a downfall as well.
1: Yeah.
10: Some of them certainly are in transition. Like Pittsburgh also, a new regime without Mike Tomlin for the first time in forever. I mean, Mike McCarthy's kind of had mixed results, but they've got a senior citizen at quarterback as well. So Jacksonville is always a really weird X factor. Even if they finish with 13 or 14 wins, I don't know if they're a good team or not. They're so confusing to me. But the AFC is just so weird. You never know what can happen there.
1: Yeah. Well, and I would like to see them hang in or else we're going to have a million Dallas Cowboy fans in this place coming up on November the 8th. And I don't think anybody wants that.
10: No, we've certainly seen Lucas Oil filled with the opposition's fans before when the seasons aren't going well, and no one seems to have a good time when that's the case.
1: And you noticed, too, the whole ticket price thing that they announced today, right, with the decrease in that. Is that concern you at all, that maybe the interest – and that's something else they're going to have to build is a belief with a lot of the fans around here. There are a lot of fans excited about the start of the season, but there's not there's more hope than there is belief. And those things are different.
10: Yeah, I think the beginning of every season comes with a little bit of juice, but certainly this becomes an apathetic fan base as things start to kind of stumble a little bit because everyone just says, okay, here we go again. Like we've always seen it in our numbers, both as a writer and like with the podcast. Once you get to November and December and the Colts become, they're treading water or they become less relevant, fans just kind of check out. So it's up to the Colts to keep winning. you know, the great start to the first half last year was awesome, but that was just half of the year. Like, winning cures a lot. Like, if you can just win and make the playoffs and stuff, fans will overlook a lot of stuff. It's really that simple. Like, winning isn't simple, but it is as simple as you can get away with a lot if you just start winning.
1: Jake Arthur has got Locked On Colts. What kind of content you guys got for us, pal?
10: Well, right now, Zach and I are over at Locked On Colts. We're really gearing up for the season. He just had our guy Colts Film Room on today. And then, you know, we're going to get into the crossover stuff. We'll meet with the Ravens host. So this week, man, we're fully diving into week one in the Ravens. It's once the season gets here, you get fully entrenched in all of the routine stuff. So really starting today, I mean, it's full on Ravens from this point.
1: All right, buddy. I appreciate it more than you know, too. And we'll catch up further down the road.
10: Absolutely. Thanks for having me.
1: You got Jake Arthur right there of Locked On Colts. The optimistic view of 11 wins. So you're in the middle. See, I still, my seven may be one. Like, I probably should have gone with eight, right?
11: I think before this show's over, let's go through one by one the schedule and let's see which your win loss is.
1: That'll take stinking forever.
11: No, it's just quickly win.
1: Well, loss, you got your tennis update to give us. The U.S. Open tennis update. Are you ready to rock?
11: We'll do the other side because Francis Tiafoe has risen from the dead over here.
1: He is, and then Mickelson is getting all mad. And
11: ever since he started talking about his mom,
1: I know it. Slamming balls is what he's doing. Mickelson is slamming balls. U.S. Open quarterfinal, and our friend Caleb has you updated coming up on the other side. Roadshows tomorrow, Thursday, and Friday. JMV Takeover on Friday night. Comedy show on Saturday. Mad Hatter, Bullseye, wide open, 10 a.m. Doors open coming up on Sunday morning. Passes once again. Somebody's going to win those before the top of the hour on 93.5 and 107.5 The Fan.
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6: We stay dry and mostly clear across central Indiana tonight. Temperatures cooling into the mid-60s. Lots of sunshine expected for Tuesday. Temperatures will be warmer with highs near 90 degrees. I'm Fox 59 meteorologist Kendall Wilson for The Fan.
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9: Patriots Seahawks start things up coming up tomorrow night right here on The Fan, as we've been told.
10: Yeah, I'm up at Brooklyn. Now I'm down in Tribeca.
9: Saturday night, Ohio State, Texas. See, somebody had mentioned a little bit earlier, I would rather see Ohio State win than Texas because I want them unbeaten when they play IU. I don't think a lot of IU fans would agree with that. And A, it's Ohio State. And nobody likes him except for Caleb around here. And B, there's Manning playing quarterback for Texas, so that's also a part of the equation. Patriots, Seahawks tomorrow night. Thursday night, Niners and Rams from Melbourne, Australia. I'm going to get you started on an incredible weekend, college-wise this weekend. IU Howard, that's a pregame show, 11 a.m. right here on The Fan. Noon is the kick from down in Bloomington. This is a big one for the Boilermakers, everybody. Purdue and Wake Forest. I actually listened to a little bit of the Boilermaker radio call on Friday night against my Sycamores. Shout out to Mark Herman, one of my all-time favorites. Rob Blackman, another one of my all-time favorites. I don't know Tim Newton at all. I think Kelly Kitchell's also a part of that. Notre Dame Rice, 3:30, NBC, Saturday, Ball State, Stony Brook. Well, you size that one up, you former Ball State Cardinal writer. Ball State and Stony Brook.
11: It'd be nice to get in the win column. That's all I'll say. My heart was torn over the weekend with Ball State and Ohio State playing. You know, I didn't know who to root for.
9: Like and subscribe. Do that on YouTube. 107.5, right? YouTube, is that what it is? Like and subscribe?
11: 107.5 The Fan.
9: Gotcha. YouTube Live. All right, you have a U.S. Open update. We evidently got something pretty spectacular in the works right now in a quarterfinal round match, don't we?
11: That is correct, John. I don't have the imaging ready for this, mm-mm, by the way, so we're just going to have to go.
9: No imaging?
11: Straight talk.
9: Oh, that's a bummer right there.
11: But yeah, you know, we were talking about it earlier, Francis Tiafoe, one of the 4 American men still in this thing, also playing a fellow American right now in Alex Mickelson. Tiafoe lost the first 2 sets, was down a break in the third, came back and won, and now is up 3-1 in the fourth. It's his serve, and they're in deuce right now. So, interesting development there. Obviously, you know Tiafoe's my guy, and it is always entertaining when he's on the court. So, we'll see how that shakes out. I also wanted to touch on the night session on Arthur Ashe this evening because Carlos Alcaraz, considered the favorite, even though he's just coming off injury, He goes against Ben Shelton, who's an American. We talked a lot about Ben Shelton last week, and you had comments about his significant other, if I remember correctly. But Ben Shelton's back on.
9: Oh, yeah. That was that girl. And she's, what's she good?
11: Dennis Rodman's daughter, I believe.
9: What's she, is she good in
11: soccer
9: what?
11: Player.
9: Soccer player, yeah.
11: Plays for the national team.
9: Yeah. Good looking, too.
11: Ben Shelton is on the course tonight. Would be his probably his biggest win of his career if he can get it done.
9: Yeah.
11: So that's the second point. And then also, before that, the women's quarterfinal, Jess Pegula and Emma Navarro, a matchup of American women there that might be of interest to a lot of people. So it is an American-filled quarterfinal on both the men's and women's side. It's been a lot of fun. I know Bill Simmons has said that he doesn't like long tennis matches. I happen to disagree with
9: man.
11: That.
9: Bill
11: I love
9: Simmons.
11: Long tennis matches. So I think it's great. So great time to get in right now if you haven't been watching.
9: Charles Barkley mentioned something about the Pacers. Not a lot of people are on board. I know we're still a ways away from the start of the Pacers season, but I feel like I'm the only one that seems rather optimistic about this group. Certainly nobody nationally. They are so out of sight, out of mind. They won 19 games, injury compromised a year ago. Nobody's talking about them. No major moves this summer. No, that's about it. Losing that first rounder, you know, it's between that and, you know, going with the core group because they believe in the core group. I feel like I'm the only one out there. Now, Charles Barkley has something to say about his expectation of the blue and gold this season.
0: Indiana's back.
8: Indiana's going to be a really Indiana's going to be one of my sleepers, but also people say, who's your sleeper this year? I said, man, Indiana's going to be really good. I said, because the Zubac trade, they got kind of got screwed in the lottery because they could have got another good player. But having Zubac back, Zubac is a hell of a player in Halliburton.
9: So that's it. That's on the Bill Simmons podcast.
11: His sleeper
9: right there.
11: Pick.
9: His sleeper pick.
11: Do you think
9: pick.
11: They're a sleeper?
9: They're a Should sleeper. They they're a sleeper, as I mentioned, because they're out of sight, out of mind, and I think that's a load of bull. Yeah, I do. I think everybody has forgotten the one major component. You're going to say, oh, well, Tyrese Halliburton's coming back. Exactly. But the major component in his game that is such a rarity in basketball in general, when you think about high-volume scorers or high-volume rebounders or the high flyers and the dunkers, you rarely talk about the best player in terms of making everybody else on his team better. What do they say nowadays? That's your superpower. That's his superpower. He makes everybody else better. I bring this up all the time. Look at that group from Nembhard to Siakam to Nesmith. I mean, look what he did, my God, to Miles Turner. That's all you need to know. That's just not going to be recognized because most don't get it. Most don't understand it. And it's not me drinking of the Kool-Aid and not me carrying the water or waving the flag or whatever dumbasses are going to say. It's me knowing basketball. I will always ride with the guy that makes everybody else better. And high-volume scores can come and go. I said the same thing about Caitlin Clark. She makes everybody else on that floor better. She didn't have to go out there and shoot 30-footers. That's great, and everybody gets all excited about it. But makes everybody else better. And before you say, well, they don't really do it defensively, that's been learned. Tyrese Halliburton has learned that. Caitlin Clark is going to have to continue to evolve in that because that is a major component. Go with and especially in a long season. And that's what we witnessed the year before last. We didn't get all excited about this team. In fact, you go back to almost nearly Christmas, we were all incredibly disappointed in how the Pacers performed. Now, there are some question marks. And one that I'm having is the player that Charles Barkley brought up there, Ivica Zubac. He's a double-double, and that's great. He's going to give them second-chance opportunities this team has not had since Domas Sabonis was here. But you take something away that's a threat. One is the face-up game. Again, being a threat, you don't have to hit it every time to be a threat. But you have to be noticed out there. You have a little bit of a reputation. He has none. That's going to be different. And then the whole rim protection thing, which he's going to be big and down low, and that's great. And, you know, everybody hates Miles Turner, and he was not the same shot blocker as he once was, but being a threat matters. Couple of things right there. Charles Barkley, the Bill Simmons podcast. All right, bullseye passes again before the end of the show. Remind me of that coming up in the next segment, the final segment. We shall do that, too. Hey, busy show tomorrow. We're going to be in Westfield. I'm going to be at Big Red Liquors in Westfield with Cutwater. I believe we're going to have a pair of tickets to the Colts game as well coming up tomorrow. Big Red Liquors in Westfield. Every home date for the Colts, we are going to be at a different location with Cutwater. This one in Westfield, and Cutwater brings us to you from the Big Red Liquors in Westfield coming up tomorrow. You guys can join us there. Maybe you can win some tickets. I don't know exactly what former Colts player is going to join, but somebody will be there as well. Relijah Hardy going to be on the show. The IU linebacker coming up tomorrow as well. Thursday, it's our Evan Williams locks, Luna Azul tequila shots, me, Brent Holverson, and all of you, Joe's Grill in Castleton. And Friday, it was originally slated for the whistle stop downtown. They had a fire. We have moved that back because we love that place. We moved that back to later on in the season, so we start in-season Bud Light Blue Fridays with your chance at Colts tickets and more at Hooters downtown. And Andrew Catalan is going to back up what he's always said. He will join us live from CBS, the official CBS voice of the Colts, Andrew Catalan, live with us at Hooters on Friday in the 5 o'clock hour. That is a can't-miss at 10. Quick break, we'll come back, close up things, give you another chance to go to Bullseye. That is coming up on Sunday in just a moment. 93.5 and 107.5 The Fan.
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9: 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Then, as I mentioned on Thursday, me, Brent Halverson, we're back week number one of the NFL season. We're going to get on this after the Wednesday game, of course, which you can hear tomorrow night right here on The Fan. But we'll get in on that with Evan Williams and Luna Azul Tequila. That is our Locks and Shots, Joe's Grill and Castleton coming up on Thursday. Downtown Hooters, Bud Light Blue Friday, and Andrew Catalan there for the 5 o'clock hour from CBS.

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11: Wednesday Inquiring Company, is the rivalry still alive between Baltimore and Indy when it comes to the Colts? 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

0: They gear up for week one with three levels of optimism and also three levels of reality checks as the 2026 season is here, coming your way on the Colts Daily Update in 2 minutes.
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0: It's finally here, Matt. It is game week. The Colts are poised and welcoming in the Baltimore Ravens to Lucas Oil Stadium on Sunday. This is the Colts Daily Update. I'm Casey Vallier, joined as always by Matt Taylor right here on 93.5, 107.5 The Fan. It's also brought to you by Meijer, the official supercenter of the Indianapolis Colts and proud sponsor of hundreds of local sports teams across the Midwest. And Matt, it's I'm going to take a page out of Rick Venturi's book. It's like Christmas and Halloween all in one, that opening day, because you're going to get presents. Sometimes you might get a lump of coal if it doesn't go as well as you want there in week one. But, boy, it is. It kind of feels like Christmas coming up, bud.
7: Well, you know, you start the thing. Report day was, what, July 28th, and you're excited then.
0: Yeah, right.
7: But then all of a sudden, the back of the recesses of your mind, you're like, man, we're still so far away. We're still like 5 or 6 weeks away from actually playing a regular season football where it's for real and you keep score and you're going to have, you know, 65,000 and Lucas Oil Stadium in full throat. So it's nice that we've been on the journey, we've checked all the boxes, and regular season football is finally upon us. We got a game tomorrow, game Thursday, high school football Friday, Saturday, then Sunday, then you got Monday night football. So like we joked last week, this is where we all rejoice.
0: This is it.
7: Because we have something to look forward to every single day. There's like built-in football entertainment.
0: Well, it's funny you mentioned that there is football tomorrow. I keep forgetting that it's Wednesday and we've got an NFL game. That one still, it takes a little while to get used to.
7: But yeah, and yesterday was Labor Day and we're already halfway through September.
0: I know, right? That is a really good point. I was like, man, already the second week of September here with Labor Day. But looking forward to week one, I think, before we get going with the product on the field, let's give a couple reasons for optimism for the Colts heading into 2026, and then maybe some areas where you just kind of take a reality check on where they are. So we're going to start first with the optimism, and Matt, the floor is yours. I'm going to give you your three levels of optimism surrounding this team heading into 2026.
7: Well, I think my three are you've got full optimism in that the offense is going to be at full strength. I think that's the first one, and we'll talk more about that as we go. My second one is the elite secondary. You got a chance to be really special and really multiple and game specific because of the different personnel pieces and the amount of experience you have in the secondary. And then my third one is, you know me, like I love kickers.
0: Yes, you do.
7: Spencer Schrader, I think his right leg has a chance to lead to points. But I think the biggest one is the fact that Daniel Jones is back. Everybody on offense is trending towards being healthy and available. It's like a full tank of gas, right, when you're getting ready on a road trip. You just feel better. You're starting off on the right foot. So Alec Pierce coming back, that's going to be really, really pivotal because of his ability to stretch the field. And I think that's a big X factor going forward. I think Pierce in the same light can also be a reality check.
0: Yeah.
7: Because we just don't know how much usage he's going to have on Sunday, where he's going to be, you know, health-wise, is he going to be able to stretch the field? We know he can do all those things when he's fully right, but we're talking just, what, barely a week of practice under his belt to this point.
0: Yeah.
7: But, you know, Keenan Allen is here, and everybody's healthy. Warren got banged up. Josh Downs got banged up. Daniel Jones is back. Jonathan Taylor's coming back. If you want to talk about all the three specifically in terms of where they land in terms of strength, we can. But I think the biggest thing is that Daniel Jones, whatever you want to call him, Case, he's the maestro. He's the point guard. He is the guy that makes this whole thing work. And what we saw last year through the first 8 to 10 weeks was just on another level. And to get him back 280 days, because that's what it's going to be on Sunday.
0: Yep.
7: It'll be 280 days. That's it. Removed from a game field and tearing that Achilles. That's just astonishing to me that he can come back and look better than ever, which is the case with him. So that's the biggest piece you have as a Colts fan going into the season.
0: No, I completely agree with that. And, I mean, you know the importance of the position. It's arguably the most important position in all of sports there at the quarterback spot. And Chris Ballard talked about the amount of reps that he got this year compared to last year heading into the season. So you couple all of that together with the rapport he has with the offense and Shane Steichen and the additional time on task he had this offseason heading into the regular season, there is a lot of optimism definitely there with Daniel Jones. Now, my three, I went with Jonathan Taylor because I think his total, he's like 1,650 some odd yards away from the all-time franchise rushing record, because Jonathan Taylor, you can just kind of pencil him in. You know what you're going to get out of Jonathan Taylor. I have Tyler Warren in there for optimism because I think year two he's going to take that jump. I think he's going to put himself in that category to be just like the Trey McBride or Brock Bowers, kind of those young up-and-coming tight ends to, you know, join the likes of the Travis Kelce's and George Kittle's and Mark Andrews of the world that have been doing it at such a high level.
7: Yeah.
0: And then my third one, it's very similar to, kind of like you said, with Alec Pierce, could be a optimistic or could be reality check. It's Leatu Latu. This defense is going to hinge so much on what he's able to do. I think the offseason, the spring, training camp, everything looked like he had taken that next step. Now it's time to put it all together on the football field when Sunday rolls around. But it's also one of those things, too, where that if it doesn't, then you got to reassess where you are in the pass rush category.
7: And I think the whole pass rush is a question mark and a little bit of a reality check. I mean, we've been talking about this all offseason. Latu, you know, going from 8.5 sacks last year and needing to turn into the closest thing to that game record.
0: Right.
7: You know, Jalen Tuimoloau needs to double his production. Arden Key needs a big year. You know, going into the season, the Colts just needed to find the dog. You know what I mean? Like the stud.
0: Right.
7: Just somebody that can change the game. And I also think, too, when you talk about the pass rush and all of the defensive line, you know, DeForest Buckner's return's a big X factor.
0: Yes.
7: You know, how are he and Grover Stewart going to be able to push the pocket into the quarterback and keep, you know, players like Lamar Jackson from stepping up into the pocket? How much will the interior pass rush be able to help feed and give morsels to the guys on the outside coming off the edge, you know? I've said this so many times. I mean, the pass rush is inevitably going to get better as the season goes on, but it's got to play to start the season at a reasonably high, decent level, because you've got to find ways to impact all of these good quarterbacks the Colts are going to see starting on Sunday. I mean, Lamar Jackson, I know he's coming off an injury-riddled season last year, missed four games, but dealt with a lot of different nagging ailments. But you're talking about the all-time leader in NFL history in passer rating.
0: Yes.
7: Like, there's just not much this guy's going to get rattled by. So you've got to come in waves. It's got to be the interior pass rush helping the exterior pass rush. So it has to be at a reasonably high level to start the year, and that's definitely a reality check that we're just not going to know more about until we, quite frankly, start playing more football games.
0: Yeah, and specifically looking at Sunday, we'll continue to dive into this matchup as the week goes on. But one of those areas of optimism when you think about the interior pass rush is that Baltimore is going to be starting a guy who's making his first career start at center, who has been, you know, kind of a journeyman playing interior. And this will be, you know, a big step when you think about brand new offense with Lamar, a new center, guys like DeForest Buckner and Grover Stewart. They hear that and they probably go, okay, I like hearing that a little bit more.
7: Yeah.
0: You know, you're looking for any type of advantage you can get, especially against this Baltimore defense. All right. Now diving more into those realities. Checks, Matt. I know that Alec Pierce and the pass rush were a couple of yours, but do you have any more reality checks heading into 26?
7: Yeah, the pass rush is the big one. You know, I think Alec Pierce, like we talked about, just a huge storyline because when he's at full strength, the offense just seems to open up dramatically because you've got a quarterback in Daniel Jones that A, has synergy with him,
0: yep.
7: But more importantly, you've got a quarterback that is capable and is willing to push the ball down the field to Pierce, because that obviously generates big plays in the passing game, but it also puts stress on the defense every play that he's out there. And again, traditionally, Pierce is out there playing 90%+ of the snaps, you know, Sunday to Sunday. And then the last one I'll say is just, and this is very much an intangible, but I think this is more of the fan base coming out in me than the football X's and O's guy, but it's just the need to stay healthy.
0: Stay healthy.
7: You know what I mean? Like, can you really control it? Not really. You know, staying healthy is such a storyline, though, for this team after what happened last year when you played the last 2 months or so without key players, Jones and Buckner and Gardner and Ward. It just seemed like injuries kind of derailed the season. But, you know, just like every team, depth's going to be tested. And that's when things tough, and that's when you go back to what the owner said at the beginning of training camp.
0: Find a way,
7: right? Find ways to close games out in the fourth quarter. The Colts last year were 25th in fourth quarter production, right? They were minus 33 points in the fourth quarter of games, right? I mean, how many times have you heard me say this? 3-7 in one score games and 2-8 last year against teams that finished over 500. So it's very much an intangible, but hopefully this franchise is due some good fortune when it comes to keeping their premium players healthy for a lot of the season.
0: I'd agree completely there. You want to win those ugly games if you can, I think is a word or phrase that Shane Steichen mentioned a week ago. There you go. Colts fans, you can get to know the Colts by using NFL IQ and the AI assistant, where you can educate yourself on the player stats and trends for this year. NFL IQ is built on Amazon Quick. The team will be back on the practice field tomorrow, and also tomorrow we get our first look at the practice report, which is the injuries heading into week one. So we're going to keep our eye up did it on a handful of guys. You know, A.J. Halsey is one of them we're watching. Definitely Alec Pierce on where he is as far as his availability, looking as a full participant last week in practice and where that stands for Sunday. And then one roster move the Colts did make today. They elevated tackle Luke Tenuta off the practice squad and waived cornerback Jalen Jones. So we'll continue to update you on any transactions. You can head over to Colts.com for all of those. But for Matt Taylor, I'm Casey Valiant. Thanks a lot for listening to the Colts Daily Update here on 93.5 and 107.5 The Fan.
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19: 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Hire Hensley.
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9: Hi, college football got underway in earnest this past weekend. Chaos met actual games on the field, mercifully, but certainly the chaos was a big, big topic in week one. Games and the slates definitely get better as we move into September. Ohio State, Texas, the marquee matchup coming up this upcoming weekend to talk more about everything going on in college football. Let's head to the hotline right now. You've heard him on these airways before. Justin Williams from The Athletic joins us. Justin, how you doing, man?
10: I'm doing great. How are you guys?
9: Justin, are you a strong supporter of how things were handled Saturday night in the Big House, or would you have liked to see a little bit more maybe transparency right away from all parties involved? I'd throw NBC maybe into that mix.
10: Yeah, I won't even say right away. I still don't know that we've gotten a totally clear explanation. You know, honestly, I think the person who's probably been most transparent and upfront about all this is on the Western Michigan side, whether it's Coach Taylor or, you know, the school president. I think, the press conference they held, I guess on what, Sunday, they kind of came out and talked about, oh, the discrepancies in the clock, but I feel like we've never gotten totally clear answers from the Big Ten or the NBC side of things in terms of what was different and why it was different. It's kind of just been like everyone kind of looking at each other, maybe not wanting to take the blame, not wanting to put the blame on someone either. And so it's only created confusion. It's also one of those situations where, like, people, you know, we see this on the internet all the time, right? People are going to react to what they see in the moment. And in the moment, it certainly looked like when you're watching on TV that the game was over. Now, if there's another explanation, I feel like they should have been much more forceful and kind of out there with what that explanation was, because I think unless you live in and around Ann Arbor, there's a lot of people out there that feel like Western Michigan maybe got the short end of the stick on this one.
11: Again, that's Justin Williams joining us from The Athletic. Justin, thanks for the time and answering my text on Labor Day, asking you to work a little bit more and get back to me and things like that. So I appreciate it. But sticking with the Michigan controversy just for one more second, pun intended, beyond that, what does the conversation look like around Bryce Underwood? Because I do think how he performs could determine a lot for that team this season, obviously, but it got a ripple effect throughout the rest of the Big Ten, because coming into this season, he was supposed to have taken a significant step forward, and I just didn't see it from that guy, whereas with other quarterbacks around the conference and looking at Josh Hoover and obviously different circumstances there with Kurt Cignetti, but still, I just haven't seen in that first game a whole lot to feel encouraged about.
10: No, I think you're right. And look, the last play of the game, controversial as it was, it did impact the record and the final score. But I don't think it impacts the way a lot of people felt about how Michigan played in that game. And Bryce Underwood is kind of the main piece of that. Kyle Whittingham, new first year coach, came over from Utah. You know, he talked in the press conference. I think it might have been Monday. Someone asked him about, you know, is Bryce the starter? And I think he said something to the effect of like, yeah, for now, but you know, it's not something that he's just completely committed to. He didn't throw him under the bus, but he didn't kind of like jump in the way and throw his body in front of it either. So I think it'd be interesting to see, you know, he struggled last year at times as a true freshman. I think, you know, in retrospect, there's probably a lot of things, you know, a lot of issues going on at Michigan last year, but the idea was new offensive coordinator, new head coach, have a, you know, a full off season under your belt to kind of get acclimated and that there would be signs of progress. And you're right. It didn't totally show up against a good MAC team, but a MAC team in that Western Michigan game. And so it's going to be interesting. You know, he's probably going to get a little bit of grace because let's be honest, that was a great throw at the end of the game, whatever you think about whether that play should have happened or not. But he's going to have to play a lot better if Michigan, you know, wants to contend in the Big Ten. And already they play Oklahoma this weekend. And so that's going to be a tough team, a tough defense. I think if Oklahoma comes out and really gets after him, you're going to start to hear louder and louder grumbles among the Michigan faithful.
9: And that's Justin Williams, The Athletic, where you can find his work. Justin, I got one more on Michigan for a second. And you know, I guess it's a hypothetical, so I apologize to those out there, but let's get the end of the season. Let's say Michigan some way, somehow did what Notre Dame did a few years ago. Suffer the ugly performance, a loss for Notre Dame, to be clear, to Northern Illinois, yet they are able to run the table. They ended up hosting a home playoff game. Hell, they went to the national title game that year. Do you think the Michigan resume will literally be viewed by the committee as them losing that game? Like, if they're 11-1, 10-2, when it's all said and done, do you think the committee will be like, nope, they're actually 9-3. They're actually 10-2.
10: Yeah, I mean, the good thing for Michigan in that scenario is if they do go on that run, that means they're probably beating, you know, I don't have their schedule in front of me, if they're beating Oklahoma, right, if they're beating Ohio State. I'm not sure if they have Oregon or Indiana off the top of my head, but like they are going to play a tough schedule in the Big Ten. So if they can kind of bounce back from this and beat some, you know, top 10, top 5 teams on their way to a really successful season, you know, I think people will be more willing to look back on that and say like, yeah, it was controversial, but they got the win. Now, if they're sitting at like 9-3 or, you know, even, you know, certainly 8-4, but, you know, say 9-3 and they're kind of on that line with maybe some other SEC or other Big Ten teams when it comes time for the playoff, I, you know, again, these are humans that are on this committee. I don't think it's ridiculous to think that they'll be like, well, this is a team that maybe shouldn't have even beat Western Michigan or barely beat Western Michigan. And so if you're comparing that with an SEC team that maybe only, you know, lost some tough games in conference or has ranked losses, I certainly think that, you know, there are some scenarios where it could come into play. But this is, you know, the good thing where at times Notre Dame has maybe had some of those tougher games early in the season, and then the schedule lightens up. Michigan will have a chance to prove itself with the way their schedule sets up the rest of the year. But, you know, I think that first, the issue for them is that first game wasn't necessarily encouraging for them.
9: Yeah, Michigan does play Indiana for IU fans out there listening. That's a good news on that front. Again, Justin Williams actually used to cover the Cincinnati Bearcats. He is with us here from The Athletic. And Justin, I wanted to hit that with you, if you don't mind. Obviously, we talk a lot of Colts in this market, and two of the more prominent players, former Bearcats and Alec Pierce and Sauce Gardner. But it's not like they walked into Cincinnati, everyone thinking, boom, here's a top five pick in Sauce Gardner, and here's a whatever top 50 pick in Alec Pierce. What do you remember about maybe their career arcs there? And now they've gotten to the level of, you know, Sauce obviously being an all-pro and Pierce being one of the highest paid wideouts in the entire league.
10: Yeah, I mean, both really great players, had a ton of ability, but you're right, they didn't come in heralded. You know, I think Sauce was like in the thousands of the recruits for his class. I remember them talking about, they went to a camp up in Michigan, some of the coaches, and they're like, this really lanky, skinny kid just kept jumping in front of the line anytime we did a drill, like really competitive. And, you know, that was Sauce. And he obviously came in and actually played as a freshman, but I think he started his fall camp of his freshman year as sixth on the depth chart for cornerbacks. Like, you know, he kind of quickly rose up the ranks, and then obviously, you know, became a great player pretty quickly at Cincinnati. Pierce was similar. You know, I think his high school was like almost strictly a running, you know, offense. They didn't really throw much, so he didn't have a ton of looks, even though coming out of the Chicago area. And he gets into Cincinnati and he's just this freak of an athlete. I think if you know his family, his brothers play college basketball. His parents were both college athletes. You know, the story, I think I've shared this with James before. The story that I always remember about Pierce is when everyone came back from the COVID break, like they sent everyone home for the summer. Everyone comes back later than usual and they're doing all these testing on guys who have been home for 2 or 3 months and everyone's like out of shape and puking and their numbers are worse. And Alec Pierce came back and all his numbers were better. Like his vertical was higher. His running time was faster. And I guess he had just been working out with his brothers, like at his house in his basement somewhere, you know, in Illinois. And that just kind of like the kid's a physical freak. That's what stood out to them was, you know, even with 2 or 3 months off, he somehow came back in better shape compared to everyone else.
11: Again, that's the voice of Justin Williams, covers college football at The Athletic. Justin, I do want to pivot back to the college football world for a second here. And it makes sense because we're only an hour away from the defending national champions in the IU Hoosiers. What did you think of the debut of Josh Hoover? I know you wrote a quick little story on him standing in the game with the bloodied nose. He, I guess, earned a lot on the toughness scale from the fan base, but just overall quarterback play, filling some big shoes, obviously, for Fernando Mendoza. So what'd you think of his debut?
10: Yeah, I think if you're just looking at, you know, the stats at the end of the game, like, obviously, it was good. 4 touchdowns. Playing North Texas, you know, a new team. They lost their coach, but it's an FBS team. You know, it's not like we're talking about an FCS or Division II team or something like that. But all anyone's going to remember about that game is, you know, the pictures of him with the blood streaming yeah. down his face and the face mask. And so definitely like creating a little bit of, you know, lore, right? Early on, he stays in the game, throws a dart and gets a touchdown a couple plays later. So outside of being efficient and playing really well, I think he endeared himself to Indiana fans really quickly because, you know, he's showing a little bit of toughness, showing a little bit of moxie. You know, the picture, the close up of him that we ran on The Athletic of, you know, the blood coming down his face, like, man, if I ever get a picture that I look that cool, I'm going to be plastering that every profile picture, everyone's going to see that picture. So good on him for having that moment. But you know, the questions coming in, even his former coach, Sonny Dykes at TCU, asked about some of the turnovers. He was really, really talented. He can sling it, but he was turnover prone at TCU. Signetti obviously came to his defense, talked about the running game and the defense. And I think that's going to help him, but at least in that first game, again, against a group of six opponent, I think he showed like if he can maximize his potential, whether we're talking 16-0 Heisman Trophy, the standard that Fernando Mendoza set, I don't want to go that far yet, but he certainly looked like a quarterback that's capable of leading them to another Big Ten title, to the playoff, you know, having that national championship potential. I think everyone knew the talent was there. If we can continue to see those intangibles, that's going to be a really good sign for the Hoosiers.
12: Yeah, I was definitely impressed by what he showed as well. Justin Williams from The Athletic joining us, Ohio U alum. I thought your Bobcats were about ready to pull off one there for about a half against Nebraska there. The Mac almost had a hell of an opening weekend.
10: They were hanging tough in the Solich Bowl. I give them a lot of credit, but yeah, I mean, that was kind of a theme, right? There was a couple other games across that weekend, Boise State, hanging with Oregon, of these, you know, group of six teams. It seems like the narrative is, oh, the top power conference team, especially the Big Ten and the SEC, have really kind of moved beyond those programs. They can't really hang. I thought it was encouraging. Maybe it's just week one. Maybe, you know, some of these Boise State, Western Michigan are better than they get credit for. But I was really impressed with some of these group of six teams really hanging with top tier power conference squads.
12: Justin, thanks for making time for us. I know the Tuesday after Labor Day can be a bit of a slog, so we appreciate you waking up with us, and great work as always.
10: Anytime. Appreciate you guys having me.
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27: I'm going to read to you a text from Wes. Pretty well said, I think. Jake, I get caught up in message board stuff with the Fever quite a bit. The issue is we have some basketball/Fever fans, and then we have a group of fans that are purely Caitlin Clark fans. The Clark fans are the ones who make this stuff up because they only care about her getting her stats, and when she doesn't, it's always the coach's fault. Everything is a conspiracy against Caitlin Clark. Everything. This group of people are the reason she gets so much hate. Caitlin Clark is my favorite athlete, male or female, but those fans are absolutely unbearable. That from Wes. I think that's a really good way of saying it. Really good way of saying it. I think some of those fans are literally, to me, I think some of that's bots. I just do. I really think, I know that sounds crazy. I know it sounds crazy, but I think algorithms grab onto things. He is with Fieldhouse Files. He covers both the Pacers and the Fever. Scott Agnes joins us now. And Scott, let's begin with this. In terms of the Team USA and the Fever involvement between Caitlin Clark and Aaliyah Boston, Caitlin Clark game two was not good at all. That's what led us to talking about how, like, there's this constant question of it's always the coach's fault when she doesn't play well and et cetera. Let's begin with the positives. Even in games where she has not played well or shot the ball well, and Aaliyah Boston as well, I mean, both of them are, you know, Breonna Stewart right now has been probably the best player for Team USA. But what positives can be taken from this, aside from the fact that they are 3-0 and advancing?
28: Yeah, from a team perspective, Jake, I think it's the second unit. I think it's the young core. I like the backcourt with Clark and Beckers. I like the lineup, quite frankly, they used yesterday in mixing in a new rotation. You had Boston and Stewart, Ryan Howard. I think they're finding new combinations because the challenge in all this is, as we're talking here on Tuesday, the team hasn't even been together in a totality for now 1 week. That's it. 1 week. And they've gone through these different training camps, Jake. But remember, there's different players involved in different camps. So on top of that, you had two players that were added to the roster in the final weekend. To me, the positive is the different lineup combinations that help today and in the future. From Caitlin specifically, I think it's the way in which she gets others involved. We saw that in game one when she distributed 11 assists, and that's going to be her primary role, I think, with this team specifically. Now, game two, let's just throw that out, I think, for the entire team. I'm not sure I have one good thing to say about that for anyone. Right. And then I thought they bounced back very well yesterday, and we saw some new things. And the number one thing I think we saw yesterday, Jake, was on a team full of all-stars and all WNBA talent. You finally saw someone in Breonna Stewart that said, all right, enough of this. I'm going to take over. I'm going to take this first quarter, scored 11 points, finished with almost 20. And that's, I think, what they needed in game two when nobody felt like they wanted to step on each other's toes.
27: Scott, when you look at international teams like this, okay, the reality is every player on a roster for the totality of their career has been the best player, the alpha, right, in every moment and situation. In terms of the players that then rise to be the alpha on a Team USA, do you think that oftentimes facilitates towards the player that strictly is, and it is determined, is the best talent? Or is part of that a mentality aspect of some players are conditioned to be able to accept a lesser role, and others are only going to be able to contribute for you and be asset for you if they're the alpha role? Does that make sense?
28: It does. I think number one, it is the ultimate talent. It's who can get you a bucket when nobody else can. When you've had 11 empty possessions, who's the hooper out there that just can score, or better put, can also just get to the line and create points in a different way that often then can become contagious. I think the surrounding pieces are better for those that are willing to accept a different type of role and understanding it might be a little bit minimized. They're used to averaging 20 points per game, and in this context, they don't need to do that. They just need to handle their role. But no, I think more than anything, you see the top of the top elite players rise on these occasions.
27: Is there benefit to Caitlin Clark
17: having to accept more of a facilitating role on this team as opposed to being, you know, the immediate go-to? Or does that then create maybe some wrinkle that the Fever have to then like recondition back out of once they get back into their season?
28: Yeah, I think there's a lot of positives you can take from it. More so, it's pushing her to be more well-rounded, pushing her to be creative and productive in a different, but yet similar role, right? She's the primary ball handler for the second unit. I bet the overwhelming change in all this, Jake, is her coming off the bench. She did that in all but one game down in San Juan, in which she later became MVP of that tournament, her, you know, Team USA debut here with that group. Now with this group, she's still coming off the bench. I think she's still worthy in many times and playing those finishing minutes. I'm very curious, Jake, to see if Kara Lawson, the head coach here, in her first year with this group, is she stuck in the starters or the finishers or all that? Or is there some fluid change to the different lineups and rotations? But for Clark, I think it reinforces too the way in which you build a team around her, probably, right? That ball's in her hands. My one critique Clark specific for the rest of the team is it doesn't look like anybody is willing to be the Clark for her. Nobody's setting her up or, hey, look, shots aren't falling. Let's go to one of our best 3-point shooters in the world and see if she can knock down a shot. I think she's missing her Kelsey Mitchell out there.
17: Do you think there is a league resentment about Caitlin Clark?
28: I certainly felt like that there was the first couple of years, to be, you know, frank. I'm not sure I necessarily see that, say, with this team by any means. I think it's very much a group that's trying to learn on the fly, that's trying to figure out each other's best traits and the ways in which they can contribute or not. I think they've all done a good job of kind of adapting. And the other thing to keep in mind here, so many of them, Jake, are used to playing 30 and 34 minutes per game. Your starting point guard's getting like 16 minutes. Caitlin's playing more than anybody on the roster, and it's only about 20 minutes. So that's another thing that's testing Clark and the rest of the roster, is how can you be productive in the small allotment of minutes that you're getting?
17: Scott Agnes is my guest. He's on the Game Day Mid-South guest line. He is with Fieldhouse Files, of course, talking about the Fever, covers the Pacers as well. Scott, what does, and I don't even know the WNBA rules on this, so pardon my ignorance on it. During this break, while you have the players that are representing Team USA, what are the rules in terms of organized activities for the rest of the WNBA teams during this break?
28: Yeah, so I presume that there was an allotment of time where they were all off. And the Fever, for example, had been away for most of the last week and a half, really since that break started. They came back. Today was the first time that some media reporters were allowed in, and Raven Johnson spoke afterward. For example, Breon January will be running these, because remember, Stephanie White is an assistant with Team USA, and she had the first scout there against Team China. So right now I view this next week really about staying in shape, being in condition, getting in the weight room, eating healthy. And also maybe some emphasis that they have not had time to do and drill down on during the season. And then I would expect next week a strong ramp up for everyone who's in town of gearing back up specifically for the final four games, but really the postseason. Whereas this week is really just about getting back in the gym and staying in game shape.
17: So what is next for Team USA?
28: So right now it's halftime of Hungary and Japan, and Team USA will play the winner of that game. They don't play again till Thursday. So you got a little bit of time until that next game. We don't have a game time with that as well, but it's the winner of Hungary, Japan, which is going on right now.
17: Okay. So that is, and you don't know the game time you said yet, right?
28: We do not know. Okay. But I'm certain it'll be available on TNT and HBO Max for everybody that does want to watch.
17: Right. Okay. Scott, appreciate the time as always. We'll continue watching. We'll have you back on to discuss all of it. All right.
28: Sounds good. Let's do it. Thanks, Jake.
17: Scott Agnes joining us. Joining us now on the program is somebody who not only participated in the softball game, but is throwing out the first pitch, as I understand it, tonight at the Indianapolis Indians game, and is an Indy native, Emma Halter of the Indy Ignite, joining us on the program. Emma, how are you?
0: Hello, I'm good. How are you doing?
17: I'm just waking up, actually, if you really want me to be honest with you. But there are so many things I want to get to here, but let's begin with this, okay? You just finished your first season with the Indy Ignite. Obviously, the season's been over for a couple of months now, but being an Indianapolis native, is it still surreal to you kind of that you are playing professionally? Is it difficult to play professionally in your hometown because of maybe the additional pressures that come with that don't come for somebody that's playing 500 miles from home?
0: Honestly, I would say yes. It's still surreal for sure. It's such a blessing. I honestly wouldn't say that I feel added pressure. I just feel like it's such a great opportunity, and all my friends and family can come watch whenever they want. So it's truly a blessing, and I try to see it that way all the time.
27: Okay, let's get to this. The being able to participate in the Tyrese Haliburton celebrity softball game, okay? Here you are, you're out there. I was surprised, to be honest with you, that Daniel Jones, we talked about this last week, that Daniel Jones, the Colts quarterback, was playing and going full bore on it, considering that he was coming off of the Achilles injury. I know that this was all fun and for charity, but like, was everybody overly seriously competitive?
0: I wouldn't say everyone was like crazy competitive, but I will say I don't think any of us like to lose. So it was very, very fun. Everyone was so nice. And me and Anna on the Ignite played. And then Lydia, she was there. She couldn't play, but she was there. So we had so much fun together. It was an awesome night.
27: Now, as I understand it, and I don't know if you were officially named the most valuable player, but you were of most valuable player contention, correct?
0: That's what they say, but I don't know. I mean, I had a lot of fun out there, I will say.
27: Were you nervous? I'd be nervous, right? Were you more nervous to participate in that or to throw out the first pitch in the Indians game?
0: I think I was more nervous for that than I am for the first pitch. I was very nerve-wracking, I can't lie. I was like, I have not thrown a softball, I have not hit a softball in years, and we're about to be playing in front of thousands of people. So it was a little nerve-wracking, but then once we got started, it was very fun, and just like the overall environment of everything was incredible, and Tyrese Haliburton did a great job putting it on.
27: Emma Halter is my guest with the Indy Ignite, and you are going to be throwing out the first pitch for the Indians game later this evening, as I understand it, as part of their celebration of girls and women in sports community. Now, I want to get to that, Emma, because, you know, I think with anything that we do in life, sometimes when you're in the daily routine of it, you almost forget everything that comes with it or some of the, you know, what it might mean to other people. For you being a young woman in your hometown participating in a professional sport, are you aware of or do you have to be reminded of what that means for young girls, for the young Emma Halters down that maybe aren't even at Roncalli yet, to have that role model, have that benchmark? What does that mean to you?
0: Yeah, it means so much. Honestly, it is an incredible position to be in because a few years ago, this wasn't an opportunity for girls to watch professional volleyball, let alone a bunch of other professional female sports be played in their own state. So for these girls to be able to come to games and for us to run camps for them and then to meet us, it's so special. And I love that we can be people that they look up to. I mean, I know how important that is because my sister played volleyball. She's 10 years older than me. So like I always looked up to her. So for these young girls to have people to look up to are playing a professional sport that they love and to have this dream is something that is incredible. And I wish we had that, you know, that goal of being able to play in your home state when you were a little girl. So it's awesome.
27: Did I just see, by the way, and I might've been hallucinating this. I'm jet lagged. So Emma, bear with me. I thought I saw recently that they had a volleyball match at Wrigley Field that had like 40,000 people there. Did I hallucinate this?
0: No, you did not. It happened, and it was really cool. I actually was just looking at pictures of it today. They were able to play most of the games, but then the last game, the floor was, like, too wet, I think, just from all the humidity. So they didn't get to fully complete that one, but overall, they got so many fans there, and they were very engaging with the crowd. So it was really cool to see it, and all the pictures and videos looked incredible.
27: You know, the thing to me, Emma Halter is my guest from the Indy Ignite, and I've said this many a time, and maybe to the point where now I need to quit apologizing for my own ignorance here. But the first time that I went and saw the Indy Ignite in their first season up at the Fishers Event Center, I was blown away by it not because of the level of skill and the hand-eye coordination and the speed in which you guys are playing or you gals are playing, but because of the enthusiasm of the crowd and the size of the crowd. And I talked to a friend of mine who has a teenage daughter that said, Jake, you've been asleep at the wheel. Volleyball in terms of travel, volleyball, and just the volleyball community is a huge, huge growing sport community. Do you feel like it's even bigger now than it was, say, 2 years ago, just in terms of because now you have the professional level for people to watch?
0: I definitely do. I think so many people are buying into the sport and realizing, kind of like yourself, wow, like volleyball's really fun. And
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0: We've had some cars run into the barrier wall, not paying attention. 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
31: They run down the start finish stretch. Green to Seca, green flag waves for one final time. We're racing in the IndyCar Series. A great start from McLaughlin. Palo tries to go side by side with him. They all neatly file through. No contact as yet, but it's McLaughlin from Palo, from Rosenquist. Rossi in there, Kirkwood.
32: There's a spin at turn six. I think it's Stingray Rob getting together with somebody.
31: And that's big, and he's in the barriers.
33: It's Hauger.
31: The caution is out. That's Hauger. He snaps a 35 race winless streak. Scott McLaughlin ends the season on a high. Shoots it to the moon.

0: McLaughlin wins at Laguna Seca.
1: The confetti is flying. His fifth championship, five time. This is his time, and he's got a lot more time to add to it. Alex Palou and the Chip Ganassi Racing Team, your 2026 NTT IndyCar champion.
2: Highlights, and it didn't take that long, from the Mission Foods Grand Prix of Monterey from WeatherTech Raceway Laguna Seca on Sunday, wrapping up the 2026 NT IndyCar Series season. The off-season is here. There's action at the Indianapolis Motor Speedway tomorrow. Welcome to Trackside, 93.5, 107.5 The Fan in Indianapolis. That's where Landon Koons is at in our studio. Kevin Lee, Kurt Cavan. Okay, I guess the good thing is there's always a lot of things to talk about at the end of a season. Championship was decided, but the rest of the positions were not. We're looking at next year, and we want to recap the race. That's not going to take very long, Kurt.
3: No, I think in terms of, you know, productivity in a race, this achieves some things for some people, and I think that's the highlight that we're talking about. You know, a Kyle Kirkwood securing second place in the championship, that was important. A Rookie of the Year decided, that's important. Rinus VK maintaining a top 10 spot in the standings, that's important. But in terms of the overall finish, in terms of the passes for position, in terms of challenges for the lead, this race lacks some of those things. So we'll talk about the achievements of some people on this particular weekend, but from a race, pure race standpoint, box score standpoint, not that significant.
2: Here's what I feel this race is. It's like many Formula One races, that it's exciting to be there, and there's a lot of lead up, and qualifying is massively important. That's generally the race, and everything is the highlight, including the atmosphere and the visuals, including watching on television. And then the race starts, and then, yeah, it's
3: well, look,
2: not a lot going on.
3: Sometimes these things happen, so let's don't blame it on, you know, a particular
2: but they
3: venue.
2: But they happen there most of the time. That's just what that track is.
3: We have had some of the biggest blowouts. I'm thinking about Rossi dominating the field. I'm thinking about Palou doing it. I'm talking Colton Herta a couple times just driving away from the field. But what I think you also can't discount is this had just been six races in five race weekends. And it's the end of the season. You know, most of the field didn't have something of significance to compete for. You're always trying to win a race. A guy like Rossi is you know, really trying to put a bow on his season or highlight reel at the end of the season. You know, the drivers I mentioned, Kirkwood, Rinus VK. But Alex Palou didn't have anything to drive for. And you go down through the list. I just think you're at the end of this long stretch. There's not as much to play for. And it just felt like in some part of the field that while they were driving as hard as they could, there just wasn't as much on the line.
2: I'll disagree there. I think they wanted the positions. I think it's a nature of... And I'm not saying we shouldn't go to Laguna Seca. We'll get to schedule in a bit, but a telling radio transmission. You know, this was not a blowout race. Alex Palou didn't beat the field by 20 seconds, but Kyle Kirkwood is 1.5 seconds back with 12 laps to go. We aired the transmission with 11, and he is told, just save the tires. They're worried about making it to the finish, so... The way to salvage these types of tracks is to figure out a way where they're not fuel or tire saving, because that's what that was. In this case, it wasn't really the fuel. It wasn't hard to make it on three stops, but it was hard to make the tires last long enough, so they all just rode around. And I'm going to keep hammering on this. Fuel tanks need to be shrunk. If the fuel tank is shrunk, and that becomes a four-stop race, people are pushing, you have a chance at action.
3: So
2: there you go.
3: I'm with you.
2: It's done.
3: Yeah, I am with you on the shrinking of the fuel tank. I still don't know why. I know why, and I don't blame Firestone for this, but I would like to see more tires. on a given weekend. Let's just no sitting around on a practice session because we only have so many sets of tires. I think about the last race at Milwaukee where, you know, you got guys going out on used reds because that's all they had left. Mm-hmm. Why are I mean the tire bill isn't extraordinary. It's not the big. It's not a big, you know. Dent
2: if we plan enough in advance, can we get an extra set of tires for everybody? It is difficult to make, and there are things outside of their control with the ingredients, for a lack of better term. But you know that would be something. That would be nice. You know, if we're going to do the single car qualifying again on street races, maybe it's everybody has a fresh set of tires, and then we might see someone choose to go last rather than first. But when they are not going to burn an extra set of tires, when it's actually disadvantageous to use new tires that don't have any heat in them than used tires, that's a little bit of a challenge from that standpoint. But there's still moments in the race, and there are things that mattered. You know, just from talking to people, I wondered, being best of the rest, does it really matter? And I think it really did. And it really mattered being best on the team. You know, McLaughlin wants to be the next best of the Penske's. He wants to beat Newgarden. Lundgaard and Pato want to beat each other. Everybody wants to either be best or make sure they're not worst on the team, and they want to come away with something. This result for ECR and Alexander Rossi was huge. That mattered. It mattered for an awful lot of people. Marcus Ericsson moving up a spot in the championship, that mattered. You brought up VK. That was huge for them to finish in the top 10 in the championship. You know, Kiffin Simpson finishes ahead of some heavy hitters in the championship and was, what, 7 points or something like that behind Scott Dixon. So there was still plenty to play for. It's just a difficult track, and when you get into saving the tires or saving fuel, that leads to and when there's no cautions. And you can't manufacture that. You know, sometimes that's just the way it works out. Had you had a couple of cautions mid-race, some of those trying a four-stopper like Dixon and like Joseph Newgarden that had some pace, or what Pelot did, you know, I'm not really sure what they were doing, but they're also smarter than the rest of us, because by starting on two sets, starting on used reds, and then going to a second set, first stint went fine, second stint not as good, so that gets him to a four-stopper, and that means he still has to use softs for the final stint, but if a caution comes out somewhere in there, I think that's the scenario where what Pelot did maybe doesn't win him the race, but I also think that's what they were thinking. I don't When you're second, I was surprised to see them do something different than what McLaughlin did, because he always just stays out a lap longer and wins the race. I don't know if they conceded and just thought McLaughlin was faster, so we're going to have to do something different than he does, or it's, let's have some fun because we've already won the championship.
3: I felt like there was some experimentation going on, not just with that situation, but a couple other teams. I really felt like they were learning for next year. And then you heard some of that in the comments, you know, whether it's for another road course race or for this race next season, there's so many variables that change, but I felt like there were a couple points when I listened to drivers and when I listened to just how the thing was being described, it sounded to me like there was some testing going on, that it was 2027 testing, and that's okay. I mean, you can have definitely different objectives. Yeah.
2: So. And especially in the first couple of practice sessions, that's what I had drivers telling me, is that we still really want a result, but we're going to do things differently. One car is going to do one thing. One car is going to do another thing. And eventually we'll put on what we think is the best within the team. But for now, I want to try this and see if this works. And, you know, I think the biggest breakthrough of the weekend was Rossi in ECR. He's always very honest. And I remember him mentioning to me a month ago, I feel pretty good about most of the remaining tracks except Laguna Seca, and said the same thing on Friday morning when I talked to him, and it's because that tire at other road courses has gone very poorly for them. They just haven't been able to figure it out. And he said, you know, the thing that stands out is normally you have to lessen the weight of the wheel, change the caster to make it easier to turn, because as a track grips up, it gets really hard to turn. And he said on some of these road courses, that hasn't been the case. It's just too easy to turn, which means you're not going fast enough.
3: Right.
2: You're not getting enough grip, but it came together. So they got it right. So that bodes well for them, and they feel a lot better going into the next season. Hope for others for next season? Question mark. Alex Palou does not finish on the podium in the final five races. That's not happened before on road courses with Chip Ganassi Racing, or I guess in any stretch of five races.
3: Yeah, I don't know what to make of that. I don't know that the pressure was on. I felt like he was driving defensively at Milwaukee, and it just looked. I think they were just trying to get through Laguna Seca. Yeah, let's try something different. Maybe let's see if we hit on something that would work for next year. And maybe they conceded McLaughlin being quicker. I doubt that's the case. But I also think they just wanted to bring it home. Let's move on. We're going to have a championship celebration, yada, yada, yada. And I think that was all that was. I will say, you know, I was happy. We're going to get into it, but I was really happy for Dennis Hauger, given that he got taken out on the first lap, that he got to retain the Rookie of the Year award. I mean, it wasn't that I was rooting for Dennis or rooting against Mick Schumacher or Kyle Collette. It's just, that's not fair. You know, if you're going to go, I mean, I know it's racing and I know it's athletics and in competition, you're going to have things happen. In a basketball game, maybe you pick up two quick fouls, or Tyrese Halliburton gets hurt early in game seven and can't finish the game. So I get there are circumstances that cause you to be disadvantaged, but it felt like he was overly disadvantaged in this one. And I would have hated to see him lose the Rookie of the Year and the 22nd place in the leader circle money for next year because he was taken out in turn six on the first lap. So I was kind of rooting for him after that. Just let's let this ride out. I mean, you know, again, not rooting against the other two, but just kind of rooting for sport to figure it out and the racing guys to do what was right.
2: And there's a trophy, and that's important. But the thing that really mattered was 22nd in the championship.
3: Sure.
2: And when I walked down there, you know, I think I said this on the air, that might have been a $1.7 million crash, not their fault. Because at the time, so Schumacher needed to finish eighth. It was highly unlikely, because eighth is his best finish, and the only way that works is if Hauger finishes last. Well, here we go. Hauger's going to finish last. And Schumacher was 12th or 11th.
3: I think he was 14th when it actually happened, but he got to 10th.
2: Okay.
3: So he got close. Because I was watching that in particular. The thing to keep in mind, by the way, while it's important and we believe that this would help Dennis Hauger stay at Dale Coyne Racing, the 1.7 that you're talking about and the entrant points, that's Dale Coyne money. That isn't to be assured that that's Dennis Hauger's money for 2027.
2: But it also means Dale has a better chance of
3: it does
2: hiring a driver that he likes. And I know they like Dennis. And this is new money. So already, because they only had one leader circle car for this year. So now their budget for two cars, which is about $20 million, maybe it's 16 if you're really skimping. I don't know that you can do that much anymore. And it may be 24 if you're one of the top teams, 22 to 24. You know, now he's already at $3.4 million to start with.
3: But again, that's Dale's money, not necessarily Dennis's. We believe odds are very good that that'll be Dennis's, you know, benefit for finishing 22nd. But there's no guarantee as we sit here on September 8th.
2: I think it makes it, because Dennis doesn't have $10 million behind him. But, you know, Nammo on the side of the car is his partner. So it wasn't 100% funded by Andretti. And remember, that's what he's losing. Andretti finished the budget off to have him as driver in waiting for Andretti, and he is no longer a driver in waiting. They're not going to help with that next year, at least as far as I know. And he is free to choose wherever he wants. So that's a big deal there. And we'll get to what I think might be happening and what I've heard over the weekend on Silly Season. What else from the second through fifth battle? You know, if it wasn't for Alex Palou, you know, we had 4 points separating three, and second through fifth was all in play. And Kyle Kirkwood wins that battle, and he continues that stretch of being better in the championship every year. There's nowhere else he can go from here.
3: Well, there is somewhere else he can go from here.
2: Without winning, you know, yes.
3: Without winning it. And I think, you know, we will see Kyle Kirkwood. One of the few things I'm sure about is I think Kyle Kirkwood will win a series championship here in the next few years. The question is, can he do it in 27 when the equipment basically stays the same and Alex Palou has been as good as Alex has been? But you're right that the last four or five races haven't been ideal in a results standpoint for Alex. So, you know, the door's open for some optimism. The question is, can optimism lead to results? And, you know, let's see when the pressure's on. But Kyle took another step this year, and perhaps even more important than, or maybe in conjunction with Kyle taking a step this year, Andretti Global took a step this year. They took a step all the way across the board. You know, Marcus Ericsson getting to seventh, that's 13 places better than he was a year ago. He was 20th last year, for heaven's sakes. And Will Power, you know, he finished 11th? Okay, that's not where Will Power deserves to be. But we saw in the second half of the season a much more competitive Will Power. And he had a handful of those races after Indianapolis, and I'm thinking about Road America, where he had a, you know, contact with Graham Rahal, and then he had some other races. He, you know, was it the Milwaukee race, and you know he gets the speeding penalty. So he had some races where he was better even than what you might remember that race being, but. You know, Will had a streak of three straight third place finishes. Podium finishes were starting to mount up for him. And I think Andretti as a whole is going to have one of the best off seasons because they certainly have momentum. If you can carry it from one year to the next, they took a big step.
2: I talked a lot with Marcus, who is in my section this weekend, about that. And keep in mind, going into this year, they feel like the additions that they brought, team principal, Ron Brzezinski. Oh, by the way, here's another thing I learned. Remind me to get back what I was saying. We've apparently all been pronouncing Ron's name wrong for 15 years. Who told me this? James did, Hinchcliffe. I met Ron's wife, who I think I had met before, and when James did, she mentioned, hey, it's Brzezinski. So I'm going to talk to Ron before next season. And, you know, his response was, I don't care. Everybody's, yeah. And I'm sure that it's probably as much my fault as any, because at some point when Ron started doing strategy, he was an engineer, a technical director, and those names don't get mentioned as much as they should on the broadcast. But when you become the strategist and someone that we're interviewing, you know, then I would ask, how is his name pronounced? And I can't recall if it was Team PR or Tim Cindric or his driver, but that's how things get started, and they never get corrected because everyone's too polite. So just a mental note that next year in the spring, if we start saying it differently, we're going to have to all get on board and get the radio people involved as well to change the pronunciation. And that's happened with NBA players before. Like year four, somebody will say, yeah, actually, you all have been pronouncing my name wrong, and I was just too polite to say it. But Ron didn't start until January 1st, and Will Power didn't start until January 1st. So that's they right. have them thinking and testing. If they get to do a test at Indy, you know, the few cars that come out for that test, I don't know if it's confirmed, but usually there is a tire test at some point in October. So that's a big positive from that standpoint. And I would have guessed that David Malukas, who had a very good season, exceeded expectations. I would have guessed that he had the biggest jump in the championship going from Foyt to Penske. He did not. It was still right. Marcus by a lot. Malukas was 11th last year in the championship. and picked up six spots. So it's not even close.
3: I think that's, and I bring that up because it's almost, I wouldn't say surprising, because we all believe Marcus Erickson has got tremendous talent, input. His contributions to the team have to be highly regarded. But he finished 20th last year. It's almost amazing that a team of that magnitude retained him. It is.
2: Well, luckily he had an extra year in the contract, and credit to TWG and Andretti for honoring the contract, because you're right, contracts we have seen are made to be broken. He still refers to it as a disaster. That's his word Marcus uses as to what last year was. So he had said before the weekend, I'm really hoping for six because I've done that three different times. It'd be good to get back to that level. But now he's back to more like where he was at Ganassi, and he's pretty excited about next season as well. The championship was won by 86 points. That's still effectively two races. But last year it was 196. We had six within that by a large margin. The top six were separated by 149. Last year, second was 196. So we got that going for us. It was a nail biter.
3: Yeah, I liked what Alex had to say after the race, and you know, he's just like, if I'm comparing it to last season, it was okay, you know. But he said you take last season out of the equation, and this season was still pretty insane. You know, if last season hadn't happened, you would be talking about this as one of the all-time great beatdowns, comparable to 04 and 05 when Kanaan and Weldon clinched the championship in advance of the last race. And I know Bourdais did it. He did it in a different point strategy or a point format. But this format has essentially been in place for more than two decades. And Kanaan and Weldon in 05, last time prior to last season that a driver had won it in advance of the last race of the year. And, you know, this just shows how we're going to talk about last season. Someday we're going to talk about last season as just maybe the all-time great season, comparable of this era, comparable, you know, to what Foyt and Big Al did back in their big heyday, 64 and 70, respectively.
2: Kirkwood wins that battle for second. Lundgaard wins the intra? What's the correct phrasing?
3: The team battle.
2: The team battle. I'm gonna need to Google that, but he finishes ahead of Pato O'Ward for third. Malukas is the top Penske. They finish fifth, sixth, and eighth. So we'll get into maybe more of that and do kind of some team reviews on next week's show.
3: I'm glad we don't have to say that Dixon finished behind Kiffin Simpson. I'm glad that held form. And I mean, that would not have been good for Dixie's last season, a six-time series champion. We all think Kiffin Simpson is making tremendous progress, but this was a horrible year for Dixon. Horrible. Except for he's got a new contract.
2: He does. Yeah, it's going to be okay. It's going to be a good offseason for him. I thought Dario Franchitti had a telling comment when he joined the guys on the final practice show on Saturday afternoon. He said it was time. It was time for Scott. It was time for the team. And this is, you know, I think at the time when this was going down in the beginning of June, and Zion Brown of the Star had some good quotes that tell some more things. I think that he posted that Thursday or Friday last week of when it was after the 500. I feel like it was right after Detroit, maybe like the Monday after Detroit. And Scott told Zion, that's when I messaged Chip, and it was on two things, something about the race, and also I'd like to come to Pittsburgh to meet with you, and Chip didn't respond about that. So he had to go to Mike Hull and say, hey, I'm serious. I really need to talk to people. And he met with Chip and, you know, the head of PNC Bank and said, this is what I'm thinking. I'm probably going to leave. At that time, I'm sure Ganassi is floored, the team in general, and doesn't want this to happen. And as I've said now, assuming that they do have Christian Lundgaard, you know, they'd still welcome, and they were not going to fire Scott Dixon. But this is going to work out in the better for them. If a star doesn't want to leave on the team's terms, and whenever they decide that is, at some point it becomes uncomfortable. And I think its time is just a good way to describe it. I still think there is more for Scott Dixon to achieve, and everyone can use a refresh. Will Power seemed, even though the championship standings were not nearly as good this year, you know, he was invigorated this year. And I think Dixon will be in his job, as I've said many times, I think is more than just results. It's going to be doing some other things for the team. So I think that's something to speak about for Dixon and why it's going to work out. And I feel like they're probably all in a better place than they were in mid-June.
3: I would agree. And I think when I saw Chip and the gang give Dixie a Rolex there on Saturday, I thought that really felt like a good moment. They hugged and their smiles looked genuine. And, you know, you and I both know them extremely well. That was genuine. That wasn't just a show to.
2: Yep.
3: I mean, it felt pretty warm, and it's going to be time, and you know, Dixie's invigorated, but I think Will Powers made some good points in that. Hey, don't expect this to be a quick turn and turnkey type of situation. This is hard changing teams when mm-hmm. you do things a certain way and the team does things a certain way and all of a sudden a new team doesn't do things your way. I think Dixie's in for more challenges as he moves forward than maybe the outside world would give it credit for. I think Dixie knows it's going to be a challenge, but I think the sense is that he'll be invigorated and results will be good. He's got two good teammates next year that are going to be challenging for him.
2: So when does he start at the new job? I ask him that question. When is his replacement announced? We'll offer some thoughts on that and some of the other seats that remain open and what we think. The Indy Next Championship went down to the finale. We'll get into that and plenty more as we continue. Trackside, 93.5, 107.5 The Fan.
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2: By the way, the radio show next week is going to be on Tuesday, September 15th. Then we have Wednesdays to finish up the month. We'll have racing at the Indianapolis Motor Speedway next weekend. The IMSA race is coming up the weekend of, what would that be, like the 18th, 19th, 20th, something like that, with the IMSA Weather Tech Sports Car Championship. We've got activity at the Indianapolis Motor Speedway, Kurtz, tomorrow and Wednesday.
3: Hey, a continuation of what we saw on the road course. This will be on the oval. Testing of the 2028 equipment package, car, and configuration. Same two drivers that we saw on the road course. Alex Palou representing the Honda side and Alexander Rossi on the Chevy side. And for those who need a refresher on why those two were chosen, one based on their experience, two based on their solidification within their own team. They're not trying to land a job. They don't have anything to worry about. They're confident in their own abilities, and they're going to say what needs to be said to give feedback to those that are prepping that car for 2028. You can say, well, that's a big advantage for Alex Palou and Alexander Rossi. Look, the car is going to be a little bit different by the time it rolls on the track in 2028. Other guys will have chances to drive it, but at this point, you're trying to get some consistency and you're trying to make some progress on the oval for the first time.
2: I thought about something after the road course testing, which I went out to watch. And, you know, we are all talking about, hey, there's a reset in 2028. Maybe this new car doesn't fit Alex Palou. And then I remembered how quick it was. And even without much of a setup and without push to pass in the hybrid and a new engine, that he was within a few tenths of what they were doing in May. So, maybe it's not... car
3: the
2: is
3: dude's
2: that much
3: pretty
2: faster.
3: Good.
2: Maybe it's just the guy in it is that good. So yeah, and I think he even said recently, yeah, the new car seems to suit me pretty well. So we've got that going for us moving forward. But you're right, and there's hopefully it is spread around. There are different opinions, and I go back and forth. You know, one theory is that any time in the car is helpful, and I'm sure that's true. But the later testing is when it's going to be really helpful. And I don't know what the schedule is, but you know, I think we're going to see Sebring at some point in the fall. So I think this is basically going to be another validation test, right? They want to see if what they worked on, which, by the way, went fantastically well for the road course. Usually it takes a few tries, but I think they validated everything is good, and now they can start to think about not mass production, but producing more. You know, they want to get more than one car at some point. So that's, I assume, what this is. I'm sure if you're going to go out there and the mounds are open like normal, I was asked, what's the schedule? Well, it's 9 to 5, and they might sit for 2 hours at a time. You know, there's going to be electrical problems. Day two, you probably have a better chance of more running, but also keep in mind, if they don't have many problems and run a lot on day one, you know, they're going to have a finite amount of tires. They're probably just going to run so many laps. And whether that takes 9 to 5 on both days, or I suppose there's probably a scenario where they're done early in the day on Thursday. If
3: well,
2: all goes
3: keep
2: perfectly
3: in mind,
2: well.
3: Yeah, keep in mind weather's always a factor, and this is the oval. So I know the next couple of days, you know, as we go deeper into Thursday, more of a likelihood of some dampness. So, you know, they're going to probably try to get as much done tomorrow as possible. You know, the other thing Look, I spent 30 years at the Indianapolis Star as a journalist and was really skeptical after the road course test, just inherently skeptical that, come on, it didn't go as well as you think it did or you said it did. And I talked to a couple of the people that were there sort of, you know, off the record, if you will, internal, and I said, was it really that good? It was flawless, they said. So,
2: yeah,
3: so I think it really
2: issues.
3: Was. Yeah, very few issues. So not... There's always sugarcoating, I don't think there was much sugar in this one.
2: Well, we won't have to wait for track temps to go up, and you know sometimes right. for testing you can't get started until it's 50 degrees at 11 a.m. The expected high tomorrow is 91. It's going to be warm enough in the morning, but there is a 55% chance of rain, and on Thursday, high of 77 because there is a 95% chance of rain, and that just means at some point throughout the day, not necessarily all day. I think you're right that whenever it's dry, they're going to try to get as much done as they can. It looks like the chances of rain tomorrow are very limited until we get to about 2 p.m. So there should be a decent amount of running tomorrow in the morning, and then it's, you know, 50% or so throughout the rest of the afternoon, and it's too far out to even bother looking for Thursday. So look up in the sky, and we will see what happens there. So that's cool. We'll get to see race cars on track, and there will be a little bit more testing in the fall, and then a lot of it next year, and that'll be something that we talk about in the future. Where our driver is going to be in the future. So I asked Scott Dixon, when can you start? And he said, that's a good question. I think technically he's not allowed to start until January 1st. So it's going to depend on being released from that. And we saw the same thing happen with Penske drivers in the past. And we also, you know that I don't imagine Chip Ganassi is going to be too keen on helping Zach Brown. They've not had the best of relationships. Does it change if indeed Christian Lundgaard comes over? Well, I also was told that his replacement can start on Monday. So now Lundgaard has not been announced yet. I don't know what's going on. I don't know when this is going to be announced. At one point, I thought it was going to be by now. Now I don't know what the timetable is, but it sounds like, and Christian is not my source on this, I don't want to put him in that position where he's asked to talk about his contract, but it sounds like he may have had a contract, or maybe just McLaren, you know, trying to be nice. I mentioned this, you know, last week or the week before. We all question without making any broad declaration, because we'll see how it turns out. But the question has been, wow, did you make the right choice by getting rid of Christian Lundgaard? Well, the choice is the choice. And we'll find out in a couple of years whether it was the right choice. But once they decided that Lundgaard and Siegel were not going to be a part of their program, they, I think, had the right to not allow them to talk to teams at that time. That was waived. Once they had the two replacements signed, it was, Christian, you're fair game. And maybe they also, to be helpful, said, we're not going to hold you to anything. Or maybe it was just in the contract that, you know, the contract ends the day after the season is over and other teams do a little bit differently. So that's one of the questions. You know, there's a wild rumor going around out there. And I heard this mentioned a couple of times over the weekend. Colton Herta. It's not going great. He's 18th in F2 points. Had a big crash over the weekend. Had a mechanical in free practice one in Formula One. So that keeps him from a super license point, and I think he already was going to have to do one extra than the normal four to be eligible next season if he doesn't finish in the top eight or whatever it is in F2, which he's not. So some work is going to be done there. Now, my opinion is this is just conversation. Even if he did say, I want to come back to IndyCar, and there's no room at Andretti, I still think Ganassi is choosing Christian Lundgaard, and I still think he's probably already signed, and there are always things involved about timing these out. But so for Christian's standpoint, I hope he has signed, because Colton Herta would make you think just a little bit. But, man, Christian Lundgaard has had two awfully strong seasons, and it's I think that's just probably simpler and cleaner. And I still think Colton is going to figure out a way to be in Formula One. I still think somehow he's going to drive a Cadillac F1 car next year. The F2 program, this is the more the people that I know from the Formula One world and that have been in F2 as well, you cannot judge a driver fully or anywhere close to fully about the results, good or bad, in F2. The engine disparity is significant. The team disparity is significant. So, and that's what Dan Towers has said. We're going to judge him on the F1 practice sessions. So he's got a couple more to see what he can do there. And I think a lot of effort has been put into this. And I think Colton has made a sacrifice. My guess is, he's not told me this, his dad has not told me this, but my guess is he would have maybe preferred to stay. But this was what was best for the organization. I think they wanted to shake things up. I think they wanted to bring Will Power in, and it's not like he would have been angry. I'm sure a lot of them would have been, let's go for it. You know, that's what I started off as a teenager trying to do. If there's a path, I'm on board. But it was a big risk.
3: It was a big risk. I didn't want to put you on the spot. Whether you would, if you were Chip, would you sign Lundgaard or you'd sign Colton? I got a lot of confidence.
2: I think I'd stick with Lundgaard at this point.
3: I think I would too. I have a lot of confidence in Lundgaard. I know I've been down on him about the Indy 500, but I think he's getting better on the ovals. I don't know if he can win Indy. I still don't know if he can win Indy. But road course racers figure out Indy eventually, and I'm pretty confident at some point he's gonna figure it out. And maybe he just needs the right voice, and maybe Alex Palou is the right voice for him, and Mike Hull and the group, maybe they're the right voice to help him get over the hump.
2: My guess is Colton Herta, maybe they do a second season of F2 to give him a better chance of conquering that. And, you know, the challenge for Colton is, if I don't know if that matters to anybody or not, you just stay off social media. But it's going to be rough if someone who finishes 14th to 18th in F2 is elevated to F1. But the cars are where they're at right now, and he's got enough of a resume. We know what he is. Everyone with a brain knows what Colton Herta is, and he shouldn't be judged just on this scenario. So that's going to be a story for down the road. As we look into the seats that are open at this point, I'll start with this. And we did have a championship battle in Indy Next throughout the weekend. Nikita Johnson needed to finish second in both races to guarantee it, and that's exactly what he did. And it ended up being not as close, because Tomek Kaharchuk got punted at the beginning of the first race, or he might have won both, and then it would have been, you know, separated by a point or something like that. And there are so many storylines from the Indy next weekend. And I guess we haven't talked about this at all. Since our show last week, IndyCar announced guidelines for what it would take to automatically guarantee someone coming from Indy next, or really anyone, to qualify for an IndyCar license. I'll let you explain this a little bit of, you know, kind of how that's worked and how this will work.
3: Well, it historically has been a pretty strong review process historically, and then we hit a period, obviously, during the split where the process eased up, and it has been still kind of up to the teams to hire and then get approval. You got to go take an oval test and then get observed, but it's not been as,
2: but they're still,
3: it's been vague.
2: They won't just give my opinion on this is, it just hasn't really been public. I'm sure there are drivers that had budget that started talking to teams, and when IndyCar got wind of it, let them know, we're not going to give this person a license. And it
3: I can think of two or three right now.
2: There you go.
3: I'm not going to.
2: Yeah.
3: And some are in our paddock right now, you know, just as members of teams. So, I mean, you know, let's don't forget that they weren't great race car drivers at this level. And so, look, people have been kind of quietly pushed aside, but it wasn't quite so formal. I thought this might be a talking point for the weekend, and I really feared that it would be a talking point for the Indy Next drivers as they're going for a championship. I don't know how much they were asked about it.
2: Oh, it was very much.
3: Question.
2: Yeah.
3: But I think, you know, it's the nothing burger comes up a little bit. It's a mixed bag for me. I think you need to have really high standards, and they do, and they have. But I also think, you know, if you're the team owner, you know, if you're Chip Ganassi right now and you want to hire somebody, well, let's just take Meyer Shank Racing. I haven't seen enough from Mick Schumacher to think he deserves that seat.
2: He's qualified to drive.
3: It's a different conversation.
2: Yeah.
3: Look, no question, but I'm going to use it as an example, because if IndyCar wanted to say, if they had a guideline and said, you got to have somebody that's contended for race wins, well, why should Jim Meyer and Michael Shank not be able to hire a guy who's been in the sport? I mean, okay, he's 23rd in the standings. So my point is, at some point, I think the team has to have the ability to hire the employee they want. They're putting their equipment and their crew and their entry on the line. At some point, you have to be able to make that call. You're an independent team owner, independent employer. And so I think sometimes that ultimate decision has to go with the team. But the series should have the right also to have standards, and these have just been spelled out. I think that's where
2: I
3: stand.
2: So I have more thoughts, but we're going to have to save that for Trackside Extra because we have used up our time. So I'll kind of break down some thoughts. And then here's your teaser. So we'll see what we missed and any breaking news on Trackside Extra later on this week. I'll break down what I think I know, and I think I have a... I think I know who will be in most of the seats. There are one or two question marks, so I'm willing to make a little stronger predictions, and they're different than what I thought a week ago in a couple of cases. So we'll do that coming up, and we'll see what we miss next on Trackside.
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2: 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And we're out of time. I didn't allocate our time correctly. I want to talk more about the Indy Next Championship. Nikita Johnson wins it. Josh Pearson won it. Race to Mika Hartchick, won a race, a lot of good storylines there, and it impacts the silly season as well. 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
5: I'm Nick DeLuca. Baker Mayfield getting the bag. Bucks QB signing a three-year, $165 million contract extension, the largest deal in Buccaneers history, keeping him with the team through 2029. Mayfield getting $55 million per year to tie for the third highest quarterback salary in the NFL. U.S. Open, what a rally for Francis Tiafoe, beating Alex Mickelson 5-7-6-3, 7-5-6-3, 7-6 to reach his third U.S. Open semifinal. Tiafoe trailing 3-0 in the fifth, ended the match in 4 hours and 38 minutes, now awaiting the winner of the match between defending champion Carlos Alcaraz at number 8, Ben Shelton. Coming up in a couple of minutes, number 3 seed on the women's side, Jessica Pegula, taking on fellow American Emma Navarro in the quarters on Ash. Elsewhere in college football, the CFP opening their 30-day negotiating window with ESPN, setting up the potential to expand the playoff to 24 teams will help determine whether a 24-team field will generate enough revenue to compensate for the loss of conference championship games. The SEC filing an amended complaint against LSU.